were alive, you were walking around, you had air in your lungs, you were breathing, you were alive, but you were spiritually dead. Ephesians chapter 2 talks about when you get saved, you're given new life. In Ephesians chapter 2, you're raised up together with Jesus Christ. When you get saved, there is a spiritual birth that takes place, and Jesus Christ comes to live inside of you. As a matter of fact, the reason that's so practical is the Bible says in Romans chapter 8, verse 6, for to be carnally minded is death, but to be spiritually minded is life and peace. And what Paul is teaching there in Romans chapter 8 is to the believer, not the unbeliever, to the saved, not to the lost. And so when you're saved, you're supposed to be spiritually minded, not carnally minded. And what does it mean when it says for to be carnally minded is death? Well, if you'll study Romans chapter 6, Romans chapter 7, Romans chapter 8, what you'll discover is that when you are carnally minded, you become dead to spiritual things. Now, the child of God is supposed to be dead to sin, but alive to spiritual things. When you were lost, you were alive to sin, but dead to spiritual things. When you get saved, you're supposed to be dead to sin and alive to spiritual things. But what happens is, if you spend your days, perhaps you're listening to my voice right now, and you really are saved, you've been born again, but you're living in the flesh, and you're allowing your flesh to control your life, and you're going after carnal things and living like a lost person. Well, what happens is you do that enough, and then the Bible becomes dead to you. You're not interested in the Bible. You go to church and the preaching is dead to you. They sing the great hymns of the faith and the hymns are dead to you. Why? Because you are carnally minded. When you get saved, you're supposed to be spiritually minded, and the things of God are supposed to be important to you, and the things of this world are not supposed to be important to you. So there's this spiritual resurrection that takes place to give you spiritual life, to cause you to be interested in spiritual things. And so we talked about that as our third key resurrection from Ephesians chapter 2. And then last week, I introduced the fourth resurrection that we want to talk about, and we'll be very brief with these last three or four in order to get all of them covered in this lesson. The Bible says in Ezekiel chapter 37, verse 1, the hand of the Lord was upon me and carried me out in the Spirit of the Lord and set me down in the midst of the valley which was full of bones and caused me to pass by them round about. And behold, there were very many in the open valley, and lo, they were very dry. And he said unto me, Son of man, can these bones live? And I answered, O Lord God, thou knowest. Can you imagine what that must have been like when God, by the Spirit of God, picked up Ezekiel and took him out in the midst of a valley of bones? And he says, can these bones live? Now listen to what the Bible says in verse 11. We won't preach from Ezekiel 37. I'm not going to cover the chapter. There's so much good material here. And usually we make spiritual applications, but the literal application is given to us in verse 11. It says, then he said unto me, Son of man, these bones are the whole house of Israel. Behold, they say our bones are dried and our hope is lost. We are cut off for our parts. Therefore prophesy and say unto them, thus saith the Lord God, behold, O my people, I will open your graves and cause you to come up out of your graves and bring you into the land of Israel. You need to make sure you understand, if you're going to really understand your Bible, you're going to have to understand Israel. We're talking about the importance of rightly dividing the Word of God, and according to Ezekiel chapter 37, God is going to have a national resurrection. You can read about it in Romans chapter 9, 10, and 11. Please understand this. If you're going to understand the Bible, you're going to have to understand the place of Israel in the Word of God. The vast majority of the Bible is about the nation of Israel. It's about kings and kingdoms and how God is going to restore the nation of Israel back to their homeland. One thing you need to hear and one thing you need to remember and etch in your mind. Now remember, we're trying to help you understand the Bible, and we're saying it's like a puzzle, and when you get certain pieces in the right place, it'll help you to understand the other places in the Bible. And one piece of the puzzle, one huge piece of the puzzle, is the nation of Israel. And you've got to get this etched in your mind. God is not through with Israel. God is still going to use Israel to set up an earthly kingdom. Study Romans chapter 9, 10, and 11, and many other places in the Bible, and get that fixed in your heart and in your mind. God is not through with Israel. As a matter of fact, surely in 1948, when Israel was declared a nation again, that was the beginning of a great part of prophecy in the Word of God. And things are happening even now in our day concerning that nation and how many Jews are returning to their homeland
something exciting is taking place. If you understand the Bible truth about Israel, it'll sure help you with a lot of other Bible. Now, quickly, let's go to 1 Thessalonians chapter 4 and look at a fifth key resurrection that we've alluded to so many times as we've studied the Bible over the last few weeks concerning rightly dividing. The Bible says this in 1 Thessalonians. This is one of the most exciting resurrections. We're calling them resurrections. That's what they are. You can call it a translation. You can call it the rapture. You can call it a lot of things. But in 1 Thessalonians chapter 4, listen to what the Bible says in verse 16. For the Lord himself shall descend from heaven with a shout, with the voice of the archangel, and with the trump of God, and the dead in Christ shall rise first. Then we which are alive and remain shall be caught up together with them in the clouds to meet the Lord in the air, and so shall we ever be with the Lord. Listen to how it's described in 1 Corinthians chapter 15. 1 Corinthians chapter 15, picking it up in verse 50. This great, great future resurrection of the bride of Christ. The Bible says in 1 Corinthians chapter 15, beginning in verse 50. 1 Corinthians chapter 15, verse 50. Now this I say, brethren, that flesh and blood cannot inherit the kingdom of God, neither doth corruption inherit incorruption. By the way, we'll have to talk about this in a future lesson. It says flesh and blood cannot inherit the kingdom of God, but it doesn't say flesh and bone. In other words, Jesus had flesh and bone, so we know that he was resurrected, and we know that he can inherit the kingdom of God. So we'll talk about that in a future study, but listen to what it says in verse 51. Behold, I show you a mystery. We shall not all sleep, but we shall all be changed in a moment, in the twinkling of an eye, at the last trump. For the trumpet shall sound, and the dead shall be raised incorruptible, and we shall be changed. For this corruptible must put on incorruption, and this mortal must put on immortality. Hey, listen, according to the Word of God, if you're saved one of these days, you're going to be made incorruptible. You're going to be made immortal. That is the resurrection of the bride of Christ. The Christians who are saved are going to be resurrected. We're going to be given a body like unto his glorious body. The Bible says in Philippians chapter 3, verse 20 and 21, we'll be given a body like unto his. The resurrection of the church. What a day that will be. And then we come to the sixth resurrection. It's in Revelation chapter 11. This one gets talked about an awful lot by the students of prophecy, and people argue and debate over who these two people are in Revelation chapter 11. It's a very exciting story that takes place. We're going to have to hurry. Let's cover it quickly. The Bible says in Revelation chapter 11, and there was given me a reed like unto a rod, and the angel stood, saying, rise and measure the temple of God and the altar and them that worship therein. But the court which is without the temple leave out and measure it not, for it is given unto the Gentiles. And the holy city shall they tread under foot 42 months, and I will give power unto my two witnesses. So God refers to two witnesses in verse 3 and verse 4, and he describes a little bit about them. It says in verse 5, if any man will hurt them, fire proceedeth out of their mouth and devoureth their enemies. And if any man will hurt them, he must in this manner be killed. They have power to shut up heaven, that it rain not in the days of their prophecy, and have power over water to turn them to blood. To me, there is no doubt these two references, or these two men, are Moses and Elijah. Well, what happens to them? Well, the Bible says they're killed. The Bible says in verse 7, Revelation chapter 11, verse 7, and when they shall have finished their testimony, the beast that ascendeth out of the bottomless pit shall make war against them, and shall overcome them, and kill them. And verse 8 says their dead bodies will lie in the street for 3 days. Listen, the Bible says that these two men are killed, and then listen to what it says in verse 9. And they of the people and kindreds and tongues and nations shall see their dead bodies 3 days and a half, and shall not suffer their dead bodies to be put in graves. Imagine that. They just leave their bodies laying there, and they're dead for 3.5 days. And verse 10 says, and they that dwell upon the earth shall rejoice over them and make merry, and shall send gifts one to another, because these two prophets tormented them that dwell on the earth. And after 3 days and a half, the Spirit of life from God entered into them, and they stood upon their feet, and great fear fell upon them which saw them. And they heard a great voice from heaven saying unto them, come up hither. And they ascended up to heaven in a cloud, and their enemies beheld them. Can you imagine that scene? Two bodies laying in the street 3.5 days. God says, come up hither. By the way, we talked about three parts of the first resurrection. That phrase, come up hither, is found three times in the Word of God. Proverbs 25:7, Revelation 4:1, and Revelation 11:12. And so this is a great story. Wish we could talk about it more. Revelation chapter 11, the sixth resurrection, Moses and Elijah. And then the seventh resurrection is found in Revelation chapter 20. Revelation chapter 20. We've gone through these last few rather hurriedly, but you can, my goal, remember, is to give you the tools so that you can rightly divide the Word of God. I'm giving
given you some foundational truths, and you need to study these and build upon these truths. But in Revelation chapter 20, in verse 11, the Bible says, I saw a great white throne, and him that sat on it, from whose face the earth and the heaven fled away, and there was found no place for them. And I saw the dead small and

0: 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The Anchor is Jesus Ministries is a ministry of the Berean Bible Baptist Church, Echoland. 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Jesus
1: saves. God has a plan for your life. Romans 12, 1 and 2 says, I beseech you therefore, brethren, by the mercies of God, that ye present your bodies a living sacrifice, holy, acceptable unto God, which is your reasonable service. And be not conformed to this world, but be ye transformed by the renewing of your mind, that ye may prove what is that good and acceptable and perfect will of God. God has a will or a wish for your life. God created you to do something that only you can do. The Bible says in Jeremiah 1:5, before I formed thee in the belly, I knew thee. And before thou camest forth out of the womb, I sanctified thee, and I ordained thee a prophet unto the nations. Now, before you were ever born, God had a plan for your life. You see, you're special to God. You're very special. What are you going to do with the life that God has given you? You were created for the Lord. There's something that only you can do. God created you with a plan in mind. You're very special to God. God has a plan for your life.
2: In the midst of what we think is an impossible situation when nothing good could ever come out of it, and where in the world is God in the midst of all of our problems? I want you to do this. I want you to remember God is at work. Surrounded by this
3: cloud of witnesses. Thank you for joining us today on Faith for the Family. Today, Pastor Clarence Sexton deals with the subject, God is always at work. We're very excited about this message and trust it will be a tremendous encouragement to you.

Would you take your Bibles, please, and turn with me to the book of Habakkuk in the Old Testament, one of the minor prophets. This man of God stands on the eve of the captivity of the nation of Judah. As you know by now, the Babylonians, the strongest nation militarily in the world, as far as military might is concerned, are about to move down from the north, conquering this little nation of Judah, and to bring to their nation sorrow and heartache like they have never known. This man has a burdened heart, and he wondered what in the world is going to happen. And as he talks to God, God talks to him. The Bible says he cries out to the Lord, and the Lord speaks back to him. He speaks to God, and God speaks back to him. Have you ever talked to God? Have you talked to God about your problems? Have you heard in your heart, as God speaks to you through your spirit, have you heard God talking back to you? This is a conversation between a man and God. And as Habakkuk cries out to God, he says, Lord, why is this happening? How long is this going to go on? He goes so far as to say in the fourth verse that it looks to me like the wicked are winning the war. And then there's a moment of silence. And in the fifth verse of Habakkuk chapter 1, God opens his mouth and he speaks to Habakkuk. And he says, Behold ye among the heathen, and regard, and wonder marvelously, for I will work a work in your days which ye will not believe, though it be told you. For lo, I raise up the Chaldeans, that bitter and hasty nation, which shall march through the breadth of the land to possess the dwelling places that are not theirs. They are terrible and dreadful, and their judgment and their dignity shall proceed of themselves. Their horses also are swifter than the leopards, and are more fierce than the evening wolves. And their horsemen shall spread themselves, and their horsemen shall come from far. They shall fly as the eagle that hasteth to eat. They shall come all for violence. Their faces shall sup up as the east wind. They shall gather the captivity as the sand. They shall scoff at the kings, and the princes shall be a scorn unto them. They shall deride every stronghold, for they shall heap dust and take it. Then shall his mind change. He shall pass over and defend, imputing this his power unto his God. Did God ever tell you anything you didn't want to hear? Did you ever find anything in the Bible you didn't want to read? Did you ever discover anything about God or God's word or God's work in the world that you wished you hadn't discovered, at least for that moment? Well, I can guarantee you, when God opened up and spoke to Habakkuk, the word that I've just read to you, at his first hearing it, his heart was so troubled. It was one of those situations where perhaps he'd have said, I wished I'd never asked the question to begin with. A nation is bankrupt spiritually. They've turned from God. Evil things are going on. He's troubled. He's troubled about his own people, why his own people, God's people, don't do something. And then God says to him, I'm going to bring the heathen nation of the Babylonians, these Chaldeans from Babylonia. I'm going to bring them down upon Judah, and I'm going to use them to bring judgment upon my people Judah. Habakkuk was saying, I'm sure, Lord, this is such a mess. How can anything good ever come out of it? Where in the world did we go wrong? And especially
He was wondering, where is God in all of this? Have you ever gotten yourself into something and you wonder how in the world you ever got in such a mess? How did it ever get this way? Did you ever wonder where God is in all of this? That's where this man is. And I'd like you to mark an expression that God shares with Habakkuk. And because it's in the eternal Word of God, He's sharing it with us. In the fifth verse, this statement that God makes to Habakkuk, when He says about middle ways in this verse, I will work a work. That's a promise. And in the midst of our confusion, in the midst of what we think is an impossible situation when nothing good could ever come out of it, and where in the world is God in the midst of all of our problems, I want you to do this. I want you to remember God is at work. I want us to think about that. Remember, God is at work. God is at work. It just may be that God is working in the most unlikely place. He said in this fifth verse, behold ye among the heathen and regard. Can you imagine that? Habakkuk said, Lord, it's your people, it's Judah, it's those who say they believe your word and follow after you. These Jews, these people have a need. What are you going to do to these people? How are you going to bring these people back to yourself? And God says, behold ye among the heathen. What? No, you don't understand, Lord, I'm talking about Judah. I'm praying that you'll work in Judah. I'm talking that you work in the lives of your people, that you focus your attention right here on us for a moment. And God says, no, behold ye among the heathen. I'm going to begin my work in the most unlikely place and bring it all the way around, full circle, to accomplish what I need to accomplish in the lives of my people. Remember that His ways are not our ways and His thoughts are not our thoughts. But remember this, God is at work. There's a precious promise in the Bible I'd like to take you to. If you want to turn there, please, in the book of Philippians. When Paul writes the church in Philippi in the first chapter of the book of Philippians, in the sixth verse, the language he uses here, in this verse, brings great comfort to my heart. As the apostle writes the church, he says in Philippians chapter 1, verse 6, being confident of this thing, being confident of this very thing, that he which hath begun a good work in you will perform it unto the day of Jesus Christ. In other words, Paul said, I am confident that what God has started, God is going to finish. If you visit an automobile assembly line and you saw the beautiful automobiles rolling off the line and you wish you had one like that to drive, I imagine if somewhere in the middle of that process you found your way to the place where there's nothing but a lot of metal and bolts and seeming confusion and nothing nice to really look at, you'd wonder, how in the world is this going to ever be beautiful? It's not finished yet. Go to a furniture factory and take old lumber and logs lying out back somewhere before they plane the lumber and make the beautiful lumber out of it to build the furniture. And you wonder, how in the world can anything nice be made out of this nasty stuff? Isn't finished yet. And you jump right in the middle of somebody's mess and you wonder, how in the world can anything good ever come out of this impossible situation? Well, I want you to remember God is working and He's not finished yet. So He shares with Habakkuk, I will work a work. I will work a work. I want you to notice with me as we look at these verses, the carelessness of God's people.
I wish you didn't have to say that. I really wish I didn't have to say that. But God says to the prophet, "Behold ye among the heathen, and regard and wonder marvelously, for I will work a work in your days which ye will not believe, though it be told you." He said, "I'm going to share it with you, but when I share it with you, you won't believe it." The carelessness of God's people. Our great need in this country, as far as I can see, is for people who say they're Christians just to live like Christians. That's all. You know what you need in your home and what I need in my home? If we're saved, we just need to live like saved people. Loving, compassionate, tender, forgiving, kind, just like Jesus. What we need in our churches is for people just to act like Christians. What we need in business places, if there's a Christian there, is for a man to act like a Christian. Truthful, honest, decent, God-fearing. Just be a Christian. But there has developed such a carelessness about God's people that it's alarming. It's alarming. I want you to turn with me in your Bibles to some preaching Peter was doing in the book of Acts. I like this because in Peter's sermon, hundreds and hundreds of years after the message God gave to Habakkuk, Peter uses a verse in his message. It happens to be the same verse that God gave to Habakkuk. Peter's preaching in the 13th chapter of the book of Acts, declaring to the people what God is going to do and how God will bring to pass certain things.

thank you so very much for listening again today. I encourage you to call us toll-free at 1-877-AT-CROWN or visit us online at faithforthefamily.com. There's an online bookshop that has so many helpful resources. You can actually get the Bible message that was given today in its entirety, both in book form and also in CD, and to pass it along to someone else. Do your best not only to be back in for this broadcast again tomorrow, but to encourage a friend to listen along as well. 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

0: 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The Anchor is Jesus Ministries is a ministry of the Berean Bible Baptist Church, Echoland. 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
1: Did you know that the devil is out to destroy your life? John 10:10 says, "The thief cometh not but for to steal and to kill and to destroy." Jesus said, "I am come that they might have life and that they might have it more abundantly," but the devil has come to steal. He wants to steal your joy. He wants to kill you, but that doesn't make him satisfied. He's not satisfied until you are destroyed and all of your usefulness is taken away. How does he do that? Well, first, he tries to blind your mind so that you can't see that trusting Jesus Christ and him alone is the only way to heaven. Then, when you get saved, and he figures out he can't keep you from getting saved, he tries to get you to do what you want to do instead of what God wants you to do. You see, the devil doesn't care what you do as long as you don't do what God wants you to do. The devil doesn't care where you go as long as you don't go where God wants you to go. And the devil doesn't care what you say as long as you don't say what God wants you to say. You see, the devil says, just do what comes naturally. Do what feels good. Just do whatever you want to do. You see, every time the Bible speaks of someone doing their own thing, or going their own way, it's always bad. You see, Isaiah 53:6 says, "All we like sheep have gone astray. We have turned every one to his own way." And there's many Bible verses, but basically, whenever we go our own way, we go astray. How does the devil destroy your life? He tries to get you to do your own thing, to do what you want to do. He tempts you to be selfish.

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1: How do you spell faith? F-A-I-T-H. Faith. Now, each one of those letters stands for something to help you understand what faith is. Forgetting all, I trust Him. Faith. Forgetting all, I trust Him. That means forgetting all the good works and instead putting your trust in Jesus. Let's say it one more time. Faith. Forgetting all, I trust Him.
2: And again, we say hello, my friend. I hope that you have your Bible out, and a piece of paper, and a pencil. You'll take a few minutes as we open the Word of God and commune and talk about the words that God has written in His Bible. See, I believe that the Bible is the Word of God. John chapter 1, verse 1, in the beginning was the Word, capital W-O-R-D, and the Word was with God. And then the words of the Lord are pure words, little W-O-R-D-S. God has given us His Word, and He's given us His words so that we can know the mind of God. Of God Almighty. And we've been studying in the book of Romans, chapter 1. We're finishing up the chapter here as we talk about the characteristic. Now, mihirap ito talaga. But you know how God deals with men? If you will take your place, if you will say to God, totoo talaga. Kailan sinabi ng Diyos sa iyo, makasalanan ka. Kung sinabi mo, oo nga, oo totoo, then the mercy of the Lord can be expressed. If you take your place as a sinner, the Bible says that Christ Jesus came into the world to save sinners. If you take your place as the sinner, Jesus Christ will come to you as the Savior. Do you know that there were two thieves crucified with Jesus Christ the same day? And the Bible describes one, both thieves started out reviling Jesus. And the one thief saw how Jesus Christ responded. And in his heart he said, "You are God Almighty." And he realized, he said, the passage he talks about, that he tells the other thief, we are here justly, but this man hath done nothing wrong. And hanging there on the cross, do you know what that thief said to Jesus Christ? Lord, remember me. He believed on Jesus Christ. He was not baptized. He was not the member of a church. He was just condemned. And he accepted the condemnation and told God that God was right and he was wrong. What did Jesus Christ say to that thief, that murderer? This day thou shalt be with me in paradise. Boy, that's some statement. That man went from agony, suffering, pain, whipping, spikes through his hands and through his feet, and stepped out into paradise. No pain, no suffering. Amen. This day thou shalt be with me in paradise. You see, God responds to us according to our heart. And Romans chapter 1 is dealing with the heart in men. And it goes all the way back to verse 22, where God's talking about philosophers professing themselves to be wise, they became fools. And the end of intellectualism without salvation and without God is this list in Romans chapter 1, verse 29. Being filled. He's talking about someone of a reprobate mind, someone with vile affections, someone with uncleanness, being filled with all unrighteousness, fornication, that's sex outside of marriage, wickedness, covetousness, maliciousness, that's being mean for the sake of being mean, full of envy, that's wanting what you do not have, murder, that's the result of wanting what you do not have, debate, that's arguing, deceit, that's lying, malignity, that's subversion of government, that's the tumor that grows inside of someone that causes problems and troubles is a malignant tumor. Whispers, tismis. It's amazing that God thinks the same of murder as he does of tismis. Backbiters, haters of God, verse 30. Despiteful, proud, boasters. Here in the Philippines, I have heard many funeral processions, and usually the caskets riding inside of a hearse, and on the hearse they have speakers, and many times I have heard Frank Sinatra singing, I did it my way. Do you know the last phrase in that song speaks a terrible truth? Frank Sinatra sings through that song about he did it his way, and the last phrase states, this is the song. This is not the, let's see, how does he put it? This is not the song of one who prays. Haters of God. Proud boasters. I did it my way. Inventors of evil things. Disobedient to parents. God set up a plan on this world, on this earth, that's for a godly mom and dad to raise children for the glory of God. And God, you husbands, I'm going to put the blame where it goes. The problem is not the wife. The problem is not the children. You, sir, are the problem. You, sir, should take your place. You should first get saved. Trust Jesus Christ as your Savior. And then you should lead your family to a Bible-believing church. You should lead your family at a prayer altar. You should lead your family to go to church every time the doors are open. Disobedient to parents. What happens is boys learn from their dads, and then they go beyond what they learn from their dads. and they become disobedient to parents. It's a terrible thing. Our society is today, parents are secondary. The world is supposed to raise children. The internet's supposed to raise the children. That's not true. God designed a man and a woman, a husband and a wife, to raise children. The only place a young man will learn to be a man is by looking and watching his father. If he watches anyone else, he'll be deceived and learn bad things. Who, knowing the judgment of God, without understanding, covenant breakers. Do you know years ago, if a man went to a bank to borrow money, they would ask him one question. Sir, what church do you attend? And if the answer was, I go to such and such a church, the banker would look at the man and they would shake hands and he would give him the loan because he knew that the loan would be paid back. Why? Because, Bible reading people, Christians are not covenant breakers. If they look you in the eye and tell them, I will pay you back by next Thursday, then by next Thursday, mabayad, the utang is paid. Without understanding, covenant breakers, without natural affection. There's a natural love for one another that God wants men to have. Do you know what compels a man to tell the world that they're lost, without hope, and going to hell? And the answer to that problem is the blood of Jesus Christ that God shed, natural affection, understanding that God is love and that he gave his son because he is love. Implacable means they will never be satisfied. If you're implacable and someone does you wrong, then you will never accept an apology. Unmerciful. Verse 32 is important. Who, knowing the judgment of God, that they which commit such things are worthy of death, not only do the same, but have pleasure in them that do them. What a statement. This long list describes the people in verse 24, 26, and 28. The ones that are unclean, given over to vile affections, given over to a reprobate mind. And then he says at the very last, they are worthy of death, not only do the same, but have pleasure in them that do them. The Bible says in Psalms chapter 50, verse 16, but unto the wicked God saith, What hast thou to do to declare my statutes, or that thou shouldest take my covenant in thy mouth, seeing thou hatest instruction, and castest my words behind thee? When thou sawest a thief, then thou consentest with him, and hast been partaker with adulterers. Thou sittest and speakest against thy brother, thou slanderest thine own mother's son. These things hast thou done, and I kept silence. Thou thoughtest that I was altogether such an one as thyself, but I will reprove thee and set them in order before thine eyes. Now consider this, ye that forget God, lest I tear you in pieces, and there be none to deliver. God states that these people have pleasure in those things. They're worthy of death, the things that they do. And not only those, but those that have pleasure in them that do those things. When you affirm, when you say it's okay to be man with man, to be woman with woman, then God says, you deserve what they get. And he writes these passages like Romans chapter 1 to warn us and to explain about man's nature. Your nature is not good, it's corrupt. And you need a Savior. Trust Jesus Christ today.

0: 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Jesus
1: saves. What is heaven? A free gift. So heaven is what? A free gift. That means you can't be good enough to get it, or go to church to get it, or read your Bible to get it, or get baptized to get it. All you can do is receive it by asking Jesus Christ to save you. Heaven is what? A free gift.

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4: Jesus' last words to you and me were to do three things. Jesus commands us, you and me, to do three things. Jesus told us to get people saved, then to get them baptized, and then to get them out soul winning. Now, Jesus commanded you and me to do three things. What are they? Get folks saved, get folks baptized, and get folks soul winning. Now, those are the three things He commanded us to do. Now, if we're only getting people saved, are we doing all that God commanded us to do? Now, if we only get people saved and baptized, are we doing all that God commands us to do? No, to do what Jesus commanded you and me to do, we need to get folks saved, get them baptized, and get them soul winning. Those are Jesus' last words to you and me. He commands us to do those three things.

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Years of wasted living and years of toil and strife.

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1: All right, I want to show you the gospel hand. Now, what I want you to do is take your finger and point to your thumb on the other hand. All right, are you doing it? Here we go, and then I want you to repeat after me as we point to each finger on your hand. It goes like this. God loves you. We're all sinners. Jesus died for us. We can go to heaven if we put our trust in Him. And then go backwards. If we put our trust in Him, we can go to heaven because Jesus died for us, because we're all sinners, and God loves you. Now, let's do it one more time. God loves you. We're all sinners. Jesus died for us. You can go to heaven if you put your trust in Him. If you put your trust in Him, you can go to heaven because Jesus died for us, because we're all sinners, and God loves you.

0: tonight, Peter. You can do it this time, can't you?
1: I've never been in a pond like this. Heave on the Lord. You must find the cove, quick.
2: Oh, listen to that wind. I've never heard it so strong before. How can I keep this boat facing the waves? It's impossible. I can't. Go!
3: Stormy times.
4: Jesus had spent a very busy day by the shores of the Sea of Galilee. Here he had spoken his first parables. All day he had ministered to the large crowd, healing the sick, giving sight to the blind, hearing to the deaf, and new strength to the crippled. Even as night drew on, the crowds continued to gather about him. It had been a very tiring day, and now Jesus and the disciples needed rest. But how to get away from so many people?
5: Again, the kingdom of heaven can be illustrated by a fisherman. He casts a net into the water and gathers in fish of every kind, valuable and worthless. When the net is full, he drags it up onto the beach and sits down and sorts out the edible ones into crates and throws the others away. This is the way it will be at the end of the world. The angels will come and separate the wicked people from the godly, casting the wicked into the fire. There will be weeping and gnashing of teeth. Do you understand?
6: What do you think, John? The sun is setting. Jesus must be tired.
7: Oh, I agree, Peter. I couldn't have done it. He's been going since morning, preaching and healing and teaching.
6: And the crowds still come. What can we do?
7: Well, Jesus mentioned earlier that he wanted to go across the lake. Look, here he comes now.
5: Is your boat ready, Peter?
6: Yes, Master.
5: I'm weary. Let's find some place to rest across the lake.
6: We can row across in a matter of a few hours.
7: Yes.
6: It's only 5 or 6 miles.
5: We'll leave now for the other side and come back tomorrow.
7: Good.
6: Good.
7: Yes, right. Give us a chance to cool off.
6: Come along, man. Let's go. Master, why don't you rest in the back of the boat on the steerman's bench? I've caught a nap there many times.
7: Look, some of the people are getting into their boats and getting ready to follow us. Can't we ever get away for a quiet rest?
6: No, they won't follow long. It's getting dark. Almost a moonless night. Okay, men. James, John, Andrew, let's put our muscles into those oars. Not enough wind to fill the sails yet. Many nights we spent like this, huh? I wonder how many fish we've caught in our nets since we started.
8: Enough to feed all of Galilee.
9: Enough to feed all of Rome. You look at that. Jesus is already sleeping.
8: Well, the rocking of the boat and that gentle breeze could put me to sleep, too.
6: Strange. The stars are out, but only in the south. Looks like clouds coming from the north.
8: The breeze seems a little stronger, too, from the northeast.
6: That could spell a storm brewing. Hope we get across and into a safe cove before it blows. Heave to it. All together now.
9: You know, I haven't eaten supper. My stomach's growling.
8: Well, we'll catch some fish for breakfast.
9: How Jesus goes without eating so much of the time, I don't know. Look at him now. Thunder couldn't waken him. I didn't realize how hard he's been working.
6: People have come from all over Galilee and beyond. I can't believe all that's happened in the last few days. The Roman officer's servant healed with a word. The woman's son and Nain brought back to life. I'll never forget that. What's going to happen next, I don't know.
8: Yes, and
9: Why, we've been chosen to be a part of it.
7: Ordinary fishermen and such.
9: I don't know. But believe me, I'm thrilled.
7: Is it my imagination, Peter? The wind seems stiffer and the sky's blacker.
6: I'm afraid we may be in for a storm real quick. Nothing we can't handle. We've been in storms before.
9: I'll say.
6: We better get across as quick as possible. Put your muscles into it. One. Two. Three.
7: Do you hear that?
2: The wind. It's coming down the gorge from the heights of Mount Hermon. That means it's going to be a fierce storm. Look, it's becoming pitch black. No more stars.
6: Here come the waves. Steer into them.
2: Row. That one almost swamped us.
0: You brought us through many a storm on this lake, Peter. You can do it this time.
6: Can't you? Never been in a storm like this. Heave on those oars. We must find a cove quick. Heave. Heave.
2: Listen to that wind. I've never heard of this. How can I keep this boat facing the wind? It's impossible. I can't.
6: Almost swamped us, that one. But then you get the bucket. There. We're going under. Heave to those oars.
2: Oh, God. Here comes another big wave.
4: Disciples were helpless against the storm that raged across the Sea of Galilee. The storm lashed at the boat, the waves crashed against the sides, and the foaming waters almost buried the men and boat. But in the back of the boat, Jesus slept on, undisturbed by the raging storm. Absorbed in their efforts to save themselves, the disciples had forgotten about him.
2: Look, Jesus is still asleep. That flash of lightning.
0: How he can sleep in a storm like this?
6: Jesus. Forgotten. He's the reason we're out here.
0: Wake him up. We need his help.
6: Master. Master, wake up. Wake up.
0: He can heal the sick, raise the dead, cast out devils. Can he save us in this storm?
6: He sleeps while we're drowning. Look out for that wave. Master, wake up.
2: He's waking up. But what can he do? He's just going to drown with us.
6: Lord, we're sinking. Don't you even care? We're all about to drown.
0: Let him, he's on his feet. He'll be knocked overboard.
6: Lord, save us. Please save him.
4: Never does a soul utter that cry unheeded. While the disciples grasped their oars in a last effort, Jesus lifted his hands, so often used in deeds of mercy, and said to the angry sea,
5: "Silence! Be still!"
7: What did he say?
6: He told the sea to be quiet, like muzzling an angry dog. Look!
7: The waves have stopped. They've suddenly stopped. There's not even a swell like there should be after a storm stops.
2: And there are the stars again.
3: Just a word, and even the sea obeys him.
10: Friends, you men of such little faith, why are you frightened? Don't you even yet have confidence in me?
6: But I mean, we tried.
7: I mean, Lady Peter. As if our boat could have perished with Jesus on board. We had no faith, that's the truth.
3: What kind of a man is Jesus that even the winds and the sea obey him?
4: In the early morning, the light of the rising sun touches land and sea in a benediction of peace as Jesus and the disciples make their way toward the shore of Gergesa. Farther up the shore are several young men keeping watch on a herd of hundreds of pigs. This is a miserable job. For the smelly animals are unpredictable and easily angered. They nose through the sand, rocks, and dirt, digging up roots, plants, and small wildlife to eat. It's not surprising that young pig herders would look around for some entertainment other than pigs. Two of these boys, we'll call Kersey and Gator, or Kerr and Gaty, as they call themselves.
7: Are you sure we should be doing this, Kerr? I mean, it's a long climb up to the tombs. Besides, tombs are scary. I don't like them.
11: Don't worry, Gaty. We're almost there. You do want to see the brutes, don't you?
7: Oh, I'm not so sure now. I mean, it sounded like a good idea back there. But they're pretty scary and tough. Why, the villagers tried to chain them several times with real strong chains and shackles. But these brutes just snapped them into pieces. What if they come after us?
11: They're strong, but we're faster than they are. I hope.
7: What was that?
11: Oh, they always do that. You know, they have devils inside of them. And these two brutes can't control themselves. They even cut themselves up with sharp stones.
7: Oh, that's scary.
11: I'll say. And they have blood dripping from the cuts.
7: Oh.
11: And long matted hair. And their eyes, you should see their eyes.
7: Oh, shh. There's one now, looking toward the lake.
11: Oh, and there's the other one.
7: Oh, they see us run.
11: No, wait. Something's happening. They don't care about us. They're watching those other men, those in the boat.
7: The two brutes will tear those men to pieces. Oh, look how angry they're getting.
11: Let's get closer.
7: Oh, I don't know.
11: Scaredy lizard.
7: Well, you go first.
11: Sure. We'll follow along and keep ourselves hidden behind these rocks and tombs.
7: This is close enough, isn't it?
11: Yeah, now quiet.
1: James and John, you secure the boat while Andrew and I...
7: What was that?
1: It came from those two men over there. See, they're just coming out from behind those large rocks.
7: Look at those two, will you? Oh, they're worse than wild beasts.
12: They have broken chains hanging from their wrists. And look at their eyes.
13: I'm going to get out of here.
8: Yeah, come on.
1: Hey, where's the master?
12: He's still back there. He hasn't moved.
8: Well, maybe we'd better go back and help him. Come on.
12: Seems like all of us together can handle those two.
1: The master doesn't seem to be a bit afraid. He's just standing
8: there. Yeah, but look at the demoniacs. They're starting to charge Jesus. They're going to attack him. He'll be killed.
4: But Jesus, who had met Satan and conquered him, was not afraid. He raised that hand that had beckoned the waves to rest, and the men could come no nearer. They stand raging but helpless. With authority, Jesus commands,
10: "Come out, you evil spirit."
14: What are you going to do to me, Jesus? Son of the Most High God, for God's sake, don't torture me.
10: What is your name?
14: My name is Legion, for there are many of us here within this man. They speak too.
15: Don't throw us out, not into the bottomless pit. Don't throw us out into the darkness, into the bottomless pit. Send us into those pigs there. Send us into those pigs. Not into the bottomless pit. Into the pigs.
10: Then go into the pigs.
4: Still hidden a short distance away, Gator and Kersey look on with amazement.
7: Into the pigs? Our pigs?
2: Oh, no. Look. Something's happening to our herd. The other herders can't stop them. Quick, run. They need our help.
7: Oh, I'm coming.
2: Stop. Pigs. Stop!
7: Oh, they're headed for the cliff! Stop, you pigs! Stop!
2: What's got into the pigs?
7: We can't stop them! They're going crazy!
2: Stay out of their way! They'll run you over!
7: There they go! Over the cliff! Oh, they've fallen into the water!
2: They're drowning! We can't save a single one!
7: Oh, what will our parents say? What will the villagers say?
2: We'd better go tell them.
4: The herders ran into the village, breathless, telling everyone the amazing story.
7: The pigs are all dead.
2: Drowned.
16: But the madmen are well.
17: The painter all dead? Impossible!
18: The madman well? Ridiculous.
12: We saw it. We saw it all. Gady and I saw it.
16: Yeah, Kerr and I saw it all. This man from a boat came up to the brutes, to the madmen, and he drove all the demons out of the madmen.
4: A large crowd rushed to the shore to see what had happened. There they saw an unusual sight. The two madmen were no longer raging and screaming. They were clean, clothed, and sitting quietly at the feet of Jesus, praising God.
10: Praise the Lord.
19: We have been delivered from the demons.
10: Master, you have given us back our minds, our souls.
19: Thank you, Master.
12: There they are, the two brutes, and that man we told you about.
13: But where are the pigs?
16: Over there, see? In the water.
14: But they're all dead, floating in the water. You can see they're all dead.
13: That's what we said.
14: But we've lost a fortune. There were almost 2,000 pigs. A fortune, and you say that man did it?
13: He let the demons go into the pigs.
20: We can't have such a man in our country. Who can tell what he'll do next?
18: Let's make him leave.
4: Jesus would not stay where he was unwelcome. So he and his disciples headed back for their boat. The two men who had been released from Satan followed him.
10: Please, Master, let us go back with you. We have so much to learn from you. We'll follow you to the ends of the earth.
19: We'll do whatever you say. I beg you, let us go with you.
10: You are now well. Go back home to your friends and tell them what wonderful things God has done for you and how merciful he has been.
4: Jesus blessed the two men who had been possessed by demons, and then he and his disciples started back to Capernaum, leaving the two men waving from the shore and praising God. When the boat arrived at Capernaum, the crowd was already waiting for Jesus.
6: John, James, Andrew, help me tie up the boat.
21: There's Jesus. He's back. Quick, go tell Jairus that Jesus is back. He's been waiting for us.
17: Here comes Jairus now.
4: Jairus was the leader of the synagogue in the area. He had been anxiously waiting for Jesus to return, for his beloved daughter was very ill. Jairus fell down at the feet of Jesus.
22: Oh, Master, you must come. My only child is very sick. She's at the point of death. She is just a little girl, only 12 years old. Please come and place your hands on her and make her live.
10: I will come.
4: The people crowded around Jesus, and he found it hard to make his way toward the home of Jairus, where the little girl was dying. Among the crowd was the woman who had tried many times to approach Jesus for healing, for she had been very ill for 12 years. She had gone to many doctors and tried many remedies, but none worked. Now she had no more money, and her health was worse than ever. She struggled through the crowd, desperately trying to get close to the Master.
23: I must get through. I must. I've heard Jesus heals with a touch, with a word. He's my only hope. If he doesn't heal me, then it won't be long before I die. Please let me through. Please, I must see Jesus. Please let me through. There he is. Oh, I'll never get to him. If I can just get close enough, just to touch his robe.
4: Finally, reaching out with all her might, she managed to touch the hem of his robe. And at that moment, something

0: I'll get through the crowd to ask you to heal me. I could only reach out my hand and touch your robe, and praise God, I am now well.
1: Daughter, your faith has healed you. Go in peace.
2: While Jesus was talking with a woman, a messenger hurried up to Jairus, the ruler of the synagogue.
3: Jairus, Rabbi Jairus, the news is not good. She's dead. There is no use troubling the teacher now. Your daughter is dead.
4: Dead? My little one dead? No, not my little one. My precious little girl.
1: Jairus, do not be afraid. Just trust me. Come, let us go to your home.
2: The crowd followed Jairus, Jesus, and the disciples to the home. Already the mourners and flute players were gathering there, playing the sad songs and crying.
1: Peter, James, and John, you come with me, as well as the mother and father. Have everyone else wait outside. Come, let's go in. Stop this weeping. The little girl isn't dead. She is only asleep.
5: Not dead? You're joking. She is, of course, dead.
6: See her face? She's dead.
7: You come too late, Master. There's no breath, no life.
8: Our little one is dead. Let us join in sorrow.
1: Please, have them leave now.
9: Please, leave this room for a while.
2: Jesus took the girl's hand, looked at her face, and then said to her,
1: "Get up, little girl.
7: Look. Her eyelids are flickering.
2: She's opening her eyes, looking around.
10: The color's coming back into her cheeks.
7: She's sitting up."
2: The little girl not only sat up, she jumped out of bed. Her father and mother threw their arms around her and hugged her. But the little girl didn't know what the excitement was all about. She had something else on her mind.
11: I'm hungry.
1: Give her something to eat.
4: This is a miracle. God is among us. Master, how can we ever thank you? You've given back to us our most precious possession.
1: I am as happy as you are. Please, don't tell anyone exactly what happened here.
4: All right. But it's going to be hard. Praise the Lord. We have our darling back.
2: The miracles in Galilee continued. As Jesus left the house of Jairus, two blind men followed him, shouting,
7: "O son of King David, have mercy on us."
1: "Do you believe I can make you see?"
7: "Oh, yes, Lord, we do."
2: Then Jesus touched their eyes and said,
1: "Because of your faith, the miracle will happen."
7: I can see lights. I can see faces again.
4: The sky, the trees, I can see. Thank you, Jesus.
2: Next, Jesus met a man who couldn't speak because he was possessed by a demon. Jesus cast out the demon, and immediately the man began to talk. The crowds were amazed. But the Pharisees were not happy with the popularity Jesus was getting from the people. They had their own explanation.
12: "He can cast out demons because he's demon-possessed himself, possessed by Satan, the demon king."
2: Even though Jesus' enemies would not leave him alone, he never stopped helping people. He could quiet an angry sea. He could bring new life to the dead. But he could not change the minds of those who stubbornly refused his love. That hurt him deeply. Holy Scripture says, "He was filled with pity for the crowds that came, because their problems were so great, and they didn't know what to do or where to go for help, like sheep without a shepherd. And he came to be the great shepherd."

0: 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The Anchor is Jesus Ministries is a ministry of the Berean Bible Baptist Church, Echoland. In Davao City, your access to the truth is Anchor Radio, proclaiming Jesus saves. Jesus saves.
1: You should always tell the truth. Jesus said He is the truth. The Lord is our God of truth and without iniquity, just and right is He. The Holy Spirit is called the Spirit of truth and will guide you into all truth and to tell the truth. Jesus told us of the devil that he was a murderer from the beginning and abode not in the truth, because there is no truth in him, that is, in the devil. When he, the devil, speaketh a lie, he speaketh of his own, for he is a liar and the father of it. Don't ever tell a lie. Always tell the truth. God said, one that speaks a lie shall not go unpunished. And God says He hates lying lips. The way to not tell a lie is always tell the truth.
2: The Lord says it. Whether you believe it or not, or whether I believe it or not, it's settled. God has spoken, and it shall take place.
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4: Thank you for joining us today. This is Pastor Clarence Sexton from the Temple Baptist Church in Crown College in Knoxville, Tennessee. And I'm happy that we can continue through this book of 2 Peter with the question, how shall he find us?

0: The book of 1 Corinthians, chapter 1. The Bible says in verse 7 of 1 Corinthians, chapter 1, so that ye come behind in no thing, no gift, waiting for the coming of our Lord Jesus Christ, who shall also confirm you unto the end, that ye may be blameless in the day of our Lord Jesus Christ, the day of the Lord Jesus Christ. When you have the Lord Jesus Christ, or the day of Christ, given an expression, and you find that expression in the New Testament, that is an association with the return of Christ for His own. When you find the term the day of the Lord, it has to do with judgment. When Christ comes in His revelation with 10,000 of His saints to execute judgment upon this unbelieving world. And then, of course, you find the day of God, which has to do with eternity. And so the day of Christ, with the rapture and rewards, the day of the Lord, with judgment, and the day of God, when we have the new heavens and the new earth, and eternity begins. But the Lord here says for us in this passage, seeing that these things shall be dissolved. In other words, it's exactly what God says that is going to happen. The Lord says it. Whether you believe it or not, or whether I believe it or not, it's settled. God has spoken, and it shall take place. Amen. And the Bible says, in light of all of this, what manner of persons ought ye to be in all holy conversation and godliness, looking for and hastening unto the coming of the day of God, wherein the heavens, being on fire, shall be dissolved, and the elements shall melt with fervent heat. And then the Lord looks at His people and says, nevertheless, we, according to His promise, look for new heavens and a new earth wherein dwelleth righteousness. Wherefore, beloved, seeing that you look for such things, and then He talks about how we should be found in Christ. Now, I don't think I have to ask this question, but I'm going to ask it. Do you really believe that Jesus is coming again? Do you really believe that the Bible clearly teaches that there's nothing standing between the return of Christ for His own and this present moment except God's will in the matter in deciding the very moment to return? Amen. You see, we are not looking for signs, we're looking for the Savior. We believe what we call the imminent return of Christ. Amen. Imminency. That means that the Lord's return for His own is at hand. It is at hand. We call ourselves pre-tribulation, pre-millennialist. By that we mean that is before the tribulation, Christ is going to return. Before there can be a millennial time on this earth of peace, Christ must return. And so we use the prefix pre and say, when we talk about things to come, or what might be called eschatology, or things to come, we declare that we are pre-tribulation, pre-millennialist. Occasionally, you may hear someone say that he is a pre-pre. Now, there is a strong movement today among many people who believe the Bible that the church will enter into the wrath, enter into at least 3.5 years of the tribulation. But everything else in the Bible, every type, and when Scripture is compared with Scripture, everything that God gives us about the return of Christ teaches just exactly the opposite of that, that the church will be taken out before the wrath. And God is not dealing with the church in wrath. He's dealing with this earth in wrath. Pre-tribulation, pre-millennialist. Every day of my life, I believe that Jesus could come. And there's a sense in which I say that He will come. Amen. We're not just to look for His appearing. Most Christians never get that far. We're to go beyond looking for His appearing. We're to love His appearing. Amen. There's a story that I've shared with some people about when I was just a teenage boy. And my mother and two sisters decided to take a vacation and leave me at home. And they specifically assigned a certain day that they would return. And like most young boys, left to himself, I was waiting to catch up on everything I needed to do in the last moments before she was to return. And the day before the date she set for her return, the day before, I happened to be from Maryville over into Knoxville visiting with some friends, and she knew where I was. She knew who my friends were. And she came home a day early. Never in my life had there been so many dirty dishes, so many piles of things that shouldn't have been piled in the bedroom, so much that was untidy and undone. But I had the plan, you know. The plan was that I was going home that day and get it all taken care of the day before she came. But she came unexpectedly. She came early. Now, if you think you've got it all figured out, if you think you know exactly when the Lord's coming, if you think you can pinpoint it all, I want you to remember that the Lord said, in an hour that you think not, the Son of Man cometh. I don't know when the Lord's coming. I believe it is soon. I know it is sure. And I'm certain it will be a surprise. Even though I look forward, love is appearing. In an hour that you think not, the Son of Man cometh. If he came in this moment, and he could, do you believe he could?
1: Yes, sir. Amen.
0: I hope you know him as your Savior. I hope you've asked him to forgive your sin and by faith receive him as your Savior. But if he came in this moment, what would he find in your life? What would he find in my life? Let's look at the list God gives us here. He says, if he came in this moment, and he surely is coming, we don't know exactly what moment, but when he comes, he desires to find that we are diligent. Be diligent that you be found of him. Be diligent. The word diligent is a wonderful word. If a person is diligent about something, he's giving attention to it. He's working at it. It is of chief concern to him to get it done. The Lord said that we are to be diligent. Now, there are many Christians who are so far removed from diligence that you'd never get the idea at all there was any seriousness at all about their Christian life. I remember reading years ago a story that was given by a man by the name of W.B. Riley, who was a famous preacher of bygone days, pastor of the First Baptist Church in Minneapolis, Minnesota, and president of a Christian college, Northwestern College. And he told a story to illustrate this word diligence. He said, I was getting my shoes shined. And the young man who was shining the shoes never lifted his head up. He never looked to the left or the right. He was never distracted, not once, not for a moment. He gave us full, undivided attention from the moment he started shining those shoes to the moment he finished. Nothing was of any concern to him except those shoes. And Dr. Riley said in the message I read, that's diligence. Diligence. Most people in God's work are so half-hearted about God's work. They couldn't get a job putting forth the same effort at any other type of employment in the world that they put forth in God's work. I know churches all this country looking for pastors. And people call me and say, recommend somebody to me. I said to another man today who called me, it's hard to recommend a preacher. It's like recommending a man to marry your daughter. What kind of fellow would you want? Honestly, what kind of fellow would you want? Just a showboy? Some half-hearted, nice-looking, articulate, talk his way out of any rough situation? I'll guarantee you one thing you'd be looking for, somebody that was diligent. Amen. Diligent. You know when a woman's diligent and she enters her kitchen to get a meal prepared and works at it. You know when a wife is diligent to get the ironing done and as burdensome as it can be, she just sets her mind to the thing and with diligence works it until it's finished. You know what a man on a job somewhere is? When he is diligently working at a task and he's got a certain time to perform it and accomplish it with a certain degree of quality, and he works at it without being distracted to anything else, God says that his people should be diligent about their Christian life. What kind of attention, diligence are we giving to the matter of our Christian life? Truthfully, I tell you, I'm going to confess to you, even as a pastor and somebody leading people in God's work, it's so easy to be distracted by everything in the world and hit the floor running, as we might say, in the morning, and retire so totally exhausted that you're like some dog chasing his own tail and just trying to catch up and never giving real diligence to your Christian life. As a matter of fact, I think there ought to be a lot of conviction right here in this crowd about confessing to God. If the Lord were to come at this moment, we'd be found without diligence. Be diligent. Then notice what he says. We ought to be in peace. He ought to find us in peace. Not only diligent, but in peace. If you hold your place here and turn with me, please, to the book of Romans, the 5th chapter. God says, therefore, in verse 1, being justified by faith, we have peace with God through our Lord Jesus Christ. No one has peace with God who's not a Christian. You're at war with God. You're an enemy of God. I hear people, and they're well-meaning people, but I hear people on occasion say of an unsaved person, of a person that's not a Christian, of a person who's never trusted Christ for salvation, I hear them say of that person really loves the Lord. No, that person doesn't love the Lord. It may be a kind person. It may be a courteous or considerate person. But that person does not love the Lord if that person never trusted Jesus as Savior. You see, we are not at peace with God if we're not Christians. The only way to be at peace with God, the only way

Dear friend, I want you to pray for all the young people who are coming to Crown College as we're trying to train them to serve the Lord. And we have a wonderful thing going on here that God has blessed. But we need help. We need help from people who would like to support us through the Crown Student Scholarship Fund. We're helping young people. 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They have a desire to serve the Lord. Of course they work and do what they can, but we have to supplement that with scholarship. And we take no money from the federal or state government, so you might want to help us. Inquire about it. You can find this online by going to thecrowncollege.com. And I'll be praying much for the school. And may God bless you as you listen to our choir singing, "Look Unto Jesus."

I am so glad salvation's free to all who will receive it. Glad that the news was brought to me when I was lost and sad. Praise his dear name.

Glad that by grace from day to day a helper I may be. Finding delight in service true, my soul is winning glory. Glory for him who gave

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1: Did you know that going to church is very important? 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Now, say it with me. Here we go. 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You need to bring money for Jesus, a visitor, yourself, and your Bible.
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3: Well, greetings, folks, and thanks again for listening to our radio program. We'll get right into our lesson by asking you to turn this time to Revelation chapter 5. Revelation chapter 5, we'll get to verse 9 and 10 in just a moment. We're looking at a subject often called the millennium. But really what we're trying to show you is that the Bible says there is coming a time on this earth where Jesus Christ will rule and reign from the throne in Jerusalem. Excuse me, the Bible says that he will sit on the throne of his father David, and we believe what the Bible says. And so we've been looking at this subject of the kingdom on earth. It's called the kingdom of heaven in the Bible. The Bible says in Matthew chapter 6 that Jesus taught his disciples to pray for his kingdom to come, for his will to be done in earth as it is in heaven. And so there's going to be a time that we'll call heaven on earth. It's in Luke chapter 1, verse 30 to 33, Matthew chapter 11, verse 12, and Matthew chapter 6, verse 9 and 10, and so many other passages that we'll talk about as we study this subject. And so we've been looking at the fact that there are different kingdoms on this earth, and from the time of Babylon until now, it's called the times of the Gentiles, where Gentiles rule the world, Gentile kingdoms, if you will. And then we began to look at how the Bible says in Daniel chapter 2 and other places that eventually, after all of these Gentile kingdoms, that God is going to set up a kingdom that will last forever. And we looked at some of those passages about what it's going to be like on this earth. It's a time of rest, according to Revelation chapter 11, verse 15, chapter 20, verses 1 to 4, Isaiah chapter 11, verse 10, Isaiah chapter 14, verse 3, and Isaiah chapter 14. Verse 7. And then we looked at Hebrews 4 at a subject basically about this great, wonderful spiritual and physical rest that's coming to this earth. And then the Bible says in Revelation chapter 5, which is where we'll pick it up in this lesson, Revelation chapter 5, verse 9, and they sung a new song saying, Thou art worthy to take the book and to open the seals thereof, for thou wast slain and hast redeemed us to God by thy blood out of every kindred and tongue and people and nation, and has made us unto our God kings and priests. Now listen to what the Bible says in Revelation chapter 5, verse 10, and we shall reign on the earth. The Bible says there's coming a time that God's people will reign with him on the earth. Now listen to what the Bible says in Matthew chapter 19. Matthew chapter 19 and verse 28. Again, we need to believe what the Bible says. It may go against what we've been taught. It may go against what we've always thought. Sometimes I've been reading my Bible. I thought I knew something, and God showed me something that corrected me. And I have to make corrections. I have to believe what God says. In Matthew chapter 19, verse 28, the Bible says, And Jesus said unto them, Verily I say unto you, that ye which have followed me in the regeneration, when the Son of Man shall sit on the throne of his glory, ye also shall sit upon 12 thrones, judging the 12 tribes of Israel. So the Bible says that the Son of Man is going to sit on the throne of his glory. Now, if you'll study your Bible, you'll find out that most often when the Bible references Jesus Christ as the Son of Man, that is talking about his Jewish designation. It is talking about his connection to David. He is called the Son of David. He is called the Son of Man. You and I know that he is the Son of God. As the Son of God, he helps us to become part of a spiritual kingdom. But as the Son of Man, He is going to sit on the throne of His glory and set up a physical kingdom. And it says here in Matthew chapter 19, verse 28, that they will also sit upon 12 thrones, judging the 12 tribes of Israel. This is what we call the millennium. It is a theocracy, if you will. Let's go back to the book of Daniel, chapter 7. Daniel, chapter 7. We'll pick it up in verse 13. Look what the Bible says in Daniel, chapter 7, and verse 13. And I saw in the night visions, and behold, one like the Son of Man. There it is again. The Son of Man came with the clouds of heaven and came to the Ancient of Days, and they brought Him near before Him. And there was given Him, listen to what the Bible says about the Son of Man, there was given Him dominion and glory and a kingdom that all people, nations, and languages should serve Him. His dominion is an everlasting dominion which shall not pass away, and His kingdom that which shall not be destroyed. And so the Bible says that God is going to give His Son an everlasting kingdom. The beauty of your language in the King James Bible here is almost just better than we can imagine. There was given unto Him dominion and glory and kingdom that all people and nations and languages would serve Him. His dominion is an everlasting kingdom which shall not pass away. Oh my, the day's coming when Jesus Christ will sit on the throne of His father David and set up a kingdom. Now, if it's a Jewish kingdom, which it is, then the question is, how do we merit such treatment? How do we get in on it? Why are we so blessed that we get to have a part in it? Well, let's see what the Bible says in Ephesians chapter 2. Ephesians chapter 2. We'll pick it up in verse 1. How do you and I get to be a part of this great time on earth called the millennial kingdom, or called the kingdom of heaven, heaven on earth? Well, the Bible says in Ephesians chapter 2, verse 1, "And you hath He quickened, who were dead in trespasses and sins, wherein in time past you walked according to the course of this world, according to the prince of the power of the air, the spirit that now worketh in the children of disobedience." And so the Bible describes us when we were lost and unsaved and undone, before we met the Savior, before we met Jesus Christ. And it says we were dead in trespasses and sins, that we walked according to the course of this world. But then the Bible goes on to say in verse 4, "But God." I love those places in the Bible where it's dark and then it says, "But God." It's bad, but then it says, "But God." It's sinful, and then it says, "But God." It paints this picture in Ephesians 2 of what I was like and what you were like before you met the Savior, and how we walked according to the course of this world, how we were dead in trespasses and sins. But the Bible says in verse 4, "But God, who is rich in mercy, for His great love wherewith He loved us." Oh my, it says in verse 6, "And hath raised us up together and made us sit together in heavenly places in Christ Jesus." Now get this, verse 7, "that in the ages to come He might show the exceeding riches of His grace in His kindness toward us through Christ Jesus." It says that there's coming a day in the ages to come that God is going to let us be a testimony of His grace. God is going to show His grace in us. We're like a trophy of the grace of God. How did we get in on it? By grace. "For by grace are you saved through faith, and that not of yourselves. It is the gift of God." You know what we're going to be like on this earth in the millennial kingdom? We're going to be like a beautiful trophy that God is going to say, "See, that is a product of my grace. I saved these Gentile dogs." That's what we're called in the Old Testament. The Jews had no regard for the Gentiles, and the Gentiles none for the Jews. And so the Bible teaches that during all those times of these kingdoms, these Gentile kingdoms, that God rescues out of those kingdoms a certain people that trusted His Son, that received Jesus Christ. And in that age to come, you and I will be a trophy of the grace of God. And that's why, that's part of why we get in on it, just to be a trophy of God's grace. Now in Revelation chapter 21, let's get back to our subject about this millennium, this kingdom on earth. The Bible says in Revelation chapter 21, And I saw a new heaven and a new earth, for the first heaven and the first earth were passed away, and there was no more sea. And I, John, saw the holy city, New Jerusalem, coming down from God out of heaven, prepared as a bride adorned for her husband. And I heard a great voice out of heaven saying, Behold, the tabernacle of God is with men, and he will dwell with them, and they shall be his people, and God himself shall be with them and be their God. You know what the Bible teaches? You know, a lot of people have a different idea about eternity, and they think everybody's either going to go to heaven or hell. But the Bible says in Revelation chapter 21, there's going to be a new heaven and a new earth and a new Jerusalem. So the Bible teaches, hey, we're going back to the garden. That's the way you ought to look at it. Do you remember what happened? God created the heaven and the earth. And on this earth, the Bible says that he put a man. He put Adam. Adam is called the first Adam in 1 Corinthians 15. Jesus Christ is called the last Adam. And so basically what you have in your Bible is a detour where Adam sinned against God and God restores things to get it back like it was, where God can walk with man in the garden in the cool of the day. And your entire Bible is this big detour. Of course, it's nothing to God. To God, 1,000 years is a day, and a day is 1,000 years. I'm simply trying to paint a picture for you where the Bible teaches that basically man sinned, and then God took a detour to return us back to the garden, and that's where we're all going back to. We're going back to a beautiful place, a beautiful time, and of course, there's a new heaven, new earth, and new Jerusalem. That's another study. We'll talk about that later on. Let's take our Bible quickly and turn to Hebrews chapter 2. Hebrews chapter 2, verse 4. I'm trying to show you something about this time on earth called the millennial kingdom, but it's a time where Jesus Christ rules and reigns from Jerusalem. The Bible says in Hebrews chapter 2, verse 4, God also bearing them witness, both with signs and wonders, and with divers miracles and gifts of the Holy Ghost, according to his own will. For unto the angels hath he not put in subjection the world to come, whereof we speak. But one in a certain place testified, saying, What is man, that thou art mindful of him, or the son of man, that thou visitest him? And so the Bible says in Hebrews chapter 2, he didn't put this world under the authority of angels, but then it starts talking about man. Listen to what the Bible says in Hebrews chapter 2, verse 7. Thou madest him a little lower than the angels. Thou crownest him with glory and honor, and didst set him over the works of thy hands. Thou hast put all things in subjection under his feet. For in that he put all in subjection under him, he left nothing that is not put under him. But now we see not yet all things put under him. So in Hebrews chapter 2, the Bible talks about things being put under the authority of man, and of course, in particular, the Lord Jesus Christ. Now, let's go to Psalm 8, which is where this is quoted. It's quoting Psalm 8. Let's see what the Bible says in Psalm 8, verse 4. Pick it up in Psalm 8, verse 4. The greatest commentary on the Bible is the Bible. Let's see what Hebrews is quoting. The Bible says in Hebrews, or rather in Psalm 8, verse 4, What is man that thou art mindful of him, and the son of man that thou visitest him? For thou hast made him a little lower than the angels, and hast crowned him with glory and honor. But now listen to what the Bible says. Listen to verse 6. Thou madest him to have dominion over the works of thy hands, and hast put all things under his feet, all sheep and oxen, yea, and the beast of the field, the fowl of the air, and the fish of the sea, and whatsoever passeth through the paths of the sea. O Lord, our Lord, how excellent is thy name, get it, in all the earth. In all the earth. The Bible is talking about God placing man, and in particular the Lord Jesus Christ, over all the earth. Then you come to Psalm 9. Listen to Psalm 9. I will praise thee, O Lord, with my whole heart. I will show forth all thy marvelous works. I will be glad and rejoice in thee. I will sing praise to thy name, O thou most high. When mine enemies are turned back, they shall fall and perish at thy presence. For thou hast maintained my right and my cause. Thou sattest in the throne, judging right. Thou hast rebuked the heathen. Thou hast destroyed the wicked. Thou hast put out their name forever and ever. O thou enemy, destructions are come to a perpetual end, and thou hast destroyed cities, and their memorial is perished with them. Listen, but the Lord shall endure forever. He hath prepared his throne for judgment, and he shall judge the world in righteousness. He shall minister judgment to the people in uprightness. The Lord also will be a refuge for the oppressed, a refuge in times of trouble. So the Bible says God is going to judge. The Bible talks about this wonderful time on the earth where God is going going to take over and he's going to restore this earthly kingdom to his son and to those of us who trusted his son. There is coming a wonderful time on this earth, and you ought to look forward to it, not deny it, not reject it. There's coming a time where Jesus Christ will rule and reign from Jerusalem. We call it the millennium. Let's just call it heaven on earth. Thank you for listening. I hope you'll listen again next time, and may the Lord bless you as you serve Him.
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0: 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The Anchor is Jesus Ministries is a ministry of the Berean Bible Baptist Church, Echoland. 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
1: God hates booze. Proverbs 20 verse 1 says, "Wine is a mocker, strong drink is raging, and whosoever is deceived thereby is not wise." God hates booze. Proverbs 23:29 says, "Who hath woe? Who hath sorrow? Who hath contentions? Who hath babbling? Who hath wounds without cause? Who hath redness of eyes? They that tarry long at the wine, they that go to seek mixed wine, look not thou upon the wine when it is red, when it giveth his color in the cup, when it moveth itself aright. At the last it biteth like a serpent and stingeth like an adder. Thine eyes shall behold strange women, and thine heart shall utter perverse things." Liquor, alcohol, beer, wine, whiskey, wine coolers, these are all booze. Booze is bad. Booze is evil. Booze wrecks lives and destroys families. Did you know God hates booze? God says only fools drink booze. God says we aren't even to look at it. When Jesus turned the water into wine, he didn't make liquor or booze. He made grape juice that didn't have any alcohol in it. God hates liquor. God hates booze. Fools drink booze.

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1: Did you know God is everywhere? God tells us He is eternal and inhabits or dwells in eternity. Now, I don't understand it all, but I do know God is everywhere at one time. Now, this is wonderful because you can pray anytime. I mean, you can talk to God all the time. This means you're never alone. God is everywhere or omnipresent. You see, I serve a great God, and He's everywhere at once.

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1: Now the Bible says in Romans 1:16, "For I am not ashamed of the gospel of Christ, for it..." That's the gospel, is the power of God unto salvation. Now, I want to find out what the gospel is, because whatever the gospel is, that's what gets folks saved. Now, the Bible plainly says in 1 Corinthians 15 that the gospel is three things. It's the death, the burial, and the resurrection. That means if somebody believes that Jesus died for their sins, was buried, and 3 days later rose again from the dead, that's what gets them saved. So the gospel's three things. Are you ready? Can you say it with me? It's the death, the burial, and the resurrection. That's the gospel. It's three things: the death, the burial, and the resurrection.

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1: Listen to me very carefully. The most important thing in your life should be doing God's will. Now remember something, there is no failure in the will of God, and there is no success out of the will of God. You see, the will of God is five things: going to church, reading your Bible, praying, soul winning, and tithing. That's God's will. That's in the Bible. God says that is His will for our life. It's five things. Here, can you say them with me? Going to church, reading your Bible, praying, soul winning, and tithing. That's God's will for your life. Now, if a Christian is not doing these things, then they're not in God's will. And remember, there is no failure in the will of God. And there is no success out of the will of God.

0: 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The Anchor is Jesus Ministries is a ministry of the Berean Bible Baptist Church, Echoland. In Davao City, your access to the truth is Anchor Radio, proclaiming Jesus saves. Jesus
1: saves. God has a plan for your life. Romans 12, 1 and 2 says, I beseech you therefore, brethren, by the mercies of God, that ye present your bodies a living sacrifice, holy, acceptable unto God, which is your reasonable service. And be not conformed to this world, but be ye transformed by the renewing of your mind, that ye may prove what is that good and acceptable and perfect will of God. God has a will or a wish for your life. God created you to do something that only you can do. The Bible says in Jeremiah 1:5, before I formed thee in the belly, I knew thee. And before thou camest forth out of the womb, I sanctified thee, and I ordained thee a prophet unto the nations. Now, before you were ever born, God had a plan for your life. You see, you're special to God. You're very special. What are you going to do with the life that God has given you? You were created for the Lord. There's something that only you can do. God created you with a plan in mind. You're very special to God. God has a plan for your life.

When God spake unto Noah and told him build the ark, the Lord knew well the vessel would cheerless be and dark. So God said, build a

It may be that affliction will rock and rend your frame until your mortal body is seared with fevered flame. But do not be discouraged. Just lift your tear-dimmed eye, and through the upper window, you'll see Jesus standing by. Perhaps you'll suffer losses, like houses, lands, and gold. 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But sweetest peace and comfort will lift your painful sigh when through the upper window you'll see Jesus standing by. It may be that bereaved man will take a loved one dear, a soul that brought you gladness, real happiness and cheer. But it will cheer your sad heart

0: 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Jesus
1: saves. How do you spell faith? F-A-I-T-H. Faith. Now, each one of those letters stands for something to help you understand what faith is. Forgetting all, I trust Him. Faith. Forgetting all, I trust Him. That means forgetting all the good works and instead putting your trust in Jesus. Let's say it one more time. Faith. Forgetting all, I trust Him.

Thank you.

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1: saves. What is heaven? A free gift. So heaven is what? A free gift. That means you can't be good enough to get it, or go to church to get it, or read your Bible to get it, or get baptized to get it. All you can do is receive it by asking Jesus Christ to save you. Heaven is what? A free gift.
2: How do you do? Being locked in prison, separated from all that's familiar and unable to move at will, is such a grim experience that people vow never to return. And yet they do. The man in this story was haunted by a fear that he would relapse into the drug-using criminal he had been. But those fears vanished when his heart and mind and life were

0: Yeah, real big problems, Tim. I'm a secret agent with the FBI. You're under arrest.
1: Thank you for saving my life. Without this arrest, I wouldn't have made it.
0: Now, the car's surrounded, so don't make any sudden moves.
1: Can I open the door? I'm gonna be sick.
0: Go ahead.
2: 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There is always room for one more. The mission shelters hundreds of men, women, and children each night, providing food, showers, and fresh clothing, and a clean, safe bunk. Even medical and dental care are available if needed, and all without charge, thanks to financial gifts of loving friends. But these amenities, welcome as they are in meeting urgent needs, won't fill the emptiness in their hearts. And for that, pastors and counselors share the good news of God's love that alone can fill that vacancy. And those who receive Him also receive new life. And that same good news goes out around the world in 8 languages through this program. And now for broadcast around the earth, here's program number 2924 in the series Unshackled, the program that makes you face yourself and think.
0: Man, we've been following your every move for months now, Tim.
1: Well, that's obvious.
0: Now, my point is, don't play games with us or you go right to jail.
1: I'll be straight with you.
0: Now, don't tell anyone you're working with us.
1: I won't.
0: In a few days, we want you to set up a buy with your usual contact. Now, before the meeting, you'll come here and get the money to make the buy. And at that time, we'll wire you.
1: Hidden microphones?
0: Yes.
1: Oh, I'm toast.
0: Not if you follow instructions. We'll be monitoring you. And don't carry any weapons.
1: But these guys play for keeps. Who could have known that someone was watching me in the parking lot? Can you tell me who was shot? I didn't see his face.
0: Don't concern yourself about him. You have your own problems.
2: Last week, we heard how the man in our story was 15 when he first saw his real father, who was in a casket. He was raised by an abusive stepfather, and in spite of attending parochial schools, he rebelled and became a cocaine user and dealer. In this conclusion of his story, he'll reveal the consequences of his crimes. This is the true testimony of Tim Conti, right now on Unshackled.
1: After several hours of interrogation, they released me that night, but I was far from free. I began the scariest phase of my life, going undercover, without weapons, and wired from head to toe. They put thousands of dollars in my hands for drugs that I craved but couldn't touch. I was in agony the day I returned to Mom's for what seemed to be one last time.
3: Oh, Tim, don't be afraid. I've prayed for you and trust the Lord to keep you safe.
1: Why don't you just love me? Why does it always come down to God and the devil with you? Why can't I just be your son who needs his mom?
3: But, Tim, I do love you.
1: Well, this is the last time you'll ever see me. The FBI busted me, and I'm either going to prison for the rest of my life or the mob's going to kill me. I just came to say goodbye.
3: Oh, no, Tim, I don't believe you're going to die. God can protect you.
1: I messed up so bad.
3: Oh, this Sunday is Mother's Day. Won't you please come to church?
1: No. No way.
3: Oh.
1: When Sunday came, I was still alive, so I went to church. Creeping up the back stairs to the choir loft, I sat alone in the far corner against the wall and cried through the entire service, but I didn't respond to the invitation. Afterward, I caught Mom's attention and met her in the foyer. A big mistake, because she wanted me to meet everyone.
3: This is my son, Tim, that we have been praying for. Tim, this is my friend, Hylia. Oh, she's like a daughter to me.
4: Hello, Tim. Your mother has told me a lot about you.
1: Hi. The moment I looked into her eyes, I felt like this lady would be my wife someday. I shook off the impression and walked out the door. A week later, Hylia called and offered to bring me lunch just to be a friend. We drove to a local park, ate a little, and walked along a creek. She listened without shock as I outlined some of my dismal situation.
4: You're doing the right thing, Tim.
1: I don't have much choice. And besides all that, I fought with a guy recently, so I might as well plead guilty to battery. And they caught me with cocaine, so I'll plead guilty to that, too.
4: You get a lighter sentence by pleading guilty, don't you?
1: Sometimes. You never know.
4: Well, that's true of God, too. As soon as we repent, He forgives us.
1: You sound like my mom.
4: Oh, she's been a second mom to me, a spiritual mom. And she's been praying for you, Tim.
1: When I was a kid, she helped me memorize Bible verses. I even wanted to be an evangelist. But I messed up, and now it's too late.
4: Oh, nothing is impossible with God. He can change your life.
1: While working with the FBI and DCI, I began serving time in June 1990. 3 months in McLean County Jail on cocaine charges, and then 4 months in another county's work release on battery charges. As soon as I arrived in jail, Mom wrote encouraging letters. And then came a long letter from Hylia, my new friend, sharing her testimony.
5: My daughter was born prematurely, weighing only a little over 2 pounds, yet God saved her. My own family doesn't speak to me right now, but God gave me your mother as a friend and helper. If God can do this for me, He can do it for you. God can still use you, Tim.
1: I was still so hard inside, but when I learned that going to chapel got us out of lockdown for an hour, I went, and afterward, hid a Bible in my coveralls. Bibles weren't allowed in our cells, so I read secretly in the dim light, unaware of an inmate watching me.
6: Hey, read that a little bit louder.
7: Shh,
6: come on, read.
1: I am the good shepherd, and know my sheep, and am known of mine. As the Father knoweth me, even so know I the Father, and I lay down my life for the sheep. Therefore doth my Father love me, because I lay down my life, that I might take it again. No man taketh it from me, but I lay it down of myself. I have power to lay it down, and I have power to take it again.
6: Who said that?
1: Jesus.
6: That's really something.
1: Yeah.
6: Hey, thanks for reading to me. I never did learn how to read.
1: At the end of that jail sentence, and while I was on work release, the judge sent me to Cook County Interventions for 6 months of intensive inpatient drug treatment. I'd gone without cocaine for those 3 months in jail, but I had withdrawn into depression and fear, disconnected from anyone or anything. After I finished the six-month program, I was transferred to the men's residence on Chicago's north side for 9 months. There I was allowed to work and have family visits.
3: Have you found a job yet, Tim?
1: Yeah, a place that makes concrete on the south side.
3: Oh, how do you get there?
1: Well, I took the L and 2 buses. It only pays $6 an hour, and it's hard work. But it's good to be outside again.
3: You look better, Tim.
1: I haven't used any drugs for more than a year now.
3: Oh, praise God. Many people at the church have been praying for you.
1: I have to stay away from drugs if I want my life to get better. It's hard. I have to be a model citizen and not make any mistakes while I'm on probation.
4: God has a plan for your life, Tim. He'll help you.
1: Your letters gave me a boost, Hylia.
4: Oh, I'm glad.
1: You know something? Not one single friend from my past ever visited me in jail. Only you and my family. Thanks for being my friends.
3: Oh, don't forget Jesus. He's the best friend of all.
1: I couldn't tell them I was still working with the FBI and DCI as they gathered information to issue indictments. Many nights I pulled the covers over my head and cried myself to sleep, ashamed of my past and the guilt I bore because of all the people that I hurt. I continued to read the Bible and hoped that somehow I could have peace. By then I knew God was real, but all I could pray was, God, help me. Please, please help me.
0: Sit down, Tim. You're looking healthy.
1: Well, all that work in the concrete yard has got me in shape, and I'm free of drugs for the first time in years.
0: Good. The federal grand jury is ready to move on the indictments.
1: So I can expect to be arrested again.
0: Yeah, you've cooperated, so we'll let you turn yourself in for arrest. There's more state indictments pending, and you'll have to testify in open court with them.
1: Well, I knew this day was coming. I turned myself in, and for the first time in more than a year, faced my co-conspirators, who quickly drew the conclusion that I was the informant. As I walked past their cells, they spit and cussed at me. After I bonded out to await sentencing, I was released from the men's residence and returned secretly to my home in Rockford a month later. I wanted to see Hylia. Together, we went to her parents to explain our friendship, and I described my situation. Then we went back to her apartment, where she busied herself in the kitchen.
4: I'm still amazed at how easily my parents accepted you. It was the Lord giving us favor.
1: Yes. Hylia, come here. I want to talk with you.
4: Okay. What is it?
1: Hylia, I've never known a friend like you who loves so unconditionally. I'm in love with you, Hylia. Will you marry me? I asked your father if I could marry you, and he approved. Knowing I would soon be sentenced to federal prison, we married a month later in March 1992. But my court date was postponed three times, giving us 4 months to build our marriage before being separated. Hylia was expecting our baby when I went for sentencing in late July. All charges were dropped except two counts of conspiracy to distribute cocaine, which carried the possibility of life in prison.
7: Mr. Conti, if you have anything to say to this court, approach the bench.
1: Your Honor, I'm asking for the chance to be an asset in the lives of others, something I've never been until very recently.
7: Mr. Conti, I'm sentencing you to 30 months in prison. I don't know why I'm not sentencing you to 30 years. You deserve that.
1: As the marshal rushed me from the courtroom, I looked back and saw my wife in tears, the last time I would see her for months. Solitary confinement became my home month after month, starting with the county jail. In what the inmates called diesel therapy, I moved from one prison to another, El Reno, Oklahoma, then Lewisburg Federal Penitentiary in Pennsylvania, to a steel box with a diet of beans and rice. I sat on the floor for hours, kicking the steel door and screaming just like the other inmates. Day and night, I heard the cries of hopeless, insane criminals and wondered, would I become like them?
2: 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Now, we'd like to share excerpts of letters from listeners in Romania, where Unshackled is translated and re-dramatized by nationals there. This woman writes, I have been born again due to listening to your broadcast. Through Unshackled programs, I was literally set free, lost the shackles that had me bound in the power of darkness. Another woman writes, Unshackled made me realize that people who don't know the Lord don't need a pointing finger but an outstretched hand. Also, we need to live a holy life to spread God's light around. And last of all, Unshackled helped me believe in miracles and in God's power to accomplish them. And this young mother writes, I listened to Unshackled with my two young daughters. We discussed the programs, trying to teach a good lesson about what one should and should not do, and about the consequence of sinful living. Now, wherever you are, we'd love to hear from you, so please write soon. The address, Pacific Garden Mission, Chicago, Illinois, 60605. Our email address is unshackled@pgm.org, and please include your address.
1: Alternately, I cried and read a tattered Bible in my cell. I read about the God that created the heaven and the earth, the one who numbered the stars and knew them all by name. I longed to feel that he could really forgive and love me. I read of Noah and Moses and Jonah, imperfect, sometimes unwilling men, that God had used to accomplish his purposes. If he could love the Apostle Paul, why couldn't he love me? One night in desperate frustration, I threw the Bible against the wall and screamed, Oh God! If you can do that for them, why can't you do it for me? In the deafening silence that followed, he spoke to my heart. Tim, I can and I will, if you let me. It was so surreal. Did I climb into my bunk breathless or fall to the floor and just quake. All I remember is that the sound of the prison was lost in this holy encounter with God. I repented and confessed to this God who heard my cry and reached down to comfort me, and who revealed himself as the one who had always sheltered and cared for me, who loved me according to his word, and who now showed value in me as one of his own, a son. My life and my soul belonged to God through his son, Jesus Christ. Then miraculously, I was released from the confinement and placed on a bus to the airport, back to El Reno for one night, before arriving in Bastrop, Texas. The next day, I unwittingly sat down in the chow hall right across from the chaplain and a prisoner who introduced himself as Luke.
6: Can I share my testimony with you, Tim? God has done some amazing things in this place. He's delivered men from bondage in many areas of life. He's delivered drug dealers from their evil practices. He's freed gang leaders from their hatred and jealousy. And most of all, he saved me from my sins. He's awesome, man.
1: I know, I'm a Christian.
6: Oh, great! We can study the Bible together. Wait till you learn all the promises in Scripture. God has promised never to leave you or forsake you. I mean, he has a plan for your life that's good.
1: I'm not that hungry. Excuse me. Rebellion flared in my heart after all God had done for me, and I left my meal and went outside to walk the track, thinking about my life. In no time, Luke joined me.
6: Okay if I hang around?
1: Sure.
6: He that dwelleth in the secret place of the Most High shall abide under the shadow of the Almighty. Psalm 91, verse 1. It helps me remember if I say them out loud. There is therefore now no condemnation to them which are in Christ Jesus, who walk not after the flesh, but after the Spirit. For the law of the Spirit of life in Christ Jesus hath made me free from the law of sin and death. For what the law could not do, in that it was weak through the flesh, God, sending his own Son in the likeness of sinful flesh, and for sin, condemned sin in the flesh.
1: You know all that by heart?
6: Yes, and God wants me to tell you something, Tim. I love you, and God loves you too. And he has a special plan for your life.
1: He stood 3 feet away, and I watched the tears roll down his face as he expressed many words of God's love to me from the Bible, stunned that I had come to prison to find someone who loved me. God gripped my heart in a new and vital way, and from that day on, I spent nearly every waking moment with Luke as he poured God's word into me. When I asked questions, he told me God would answer them, to be patient.
5: Yes, I'll accept a collect call from Tim.
1: Hi, Leah. I have great news.
5: What?
1: I'm born again, filled with the Spirit.
5: I thought you were already saved.
1: I professed faith in Christ before, but this is different. I'm different, and it's wonderful. I can hardly believe who God is making me to be.
5: Oh, where are you?
1: In Bastrop Prison in Texas. They transferred me from Lewisburg, and boy, am I glad. Good food, sunshine, and best of all, fellowship with some strong believers. I quit smoking, Hylia. I quit swearing, too. God has really cleaned house. I'm even learning to memorize Bible verses. I've read the Bible from cover to cover.
5: Good for you.
1: One of the guys is mentoring me. We spend all of our time together studying the Bible.
5: Well, I'm stuck here in bed to make sure the baby isn't premature.
1: Oh, I'm sorry, hon.
5: So I'm in prison too, Tim, until the baby is born.
1: Hylia, somehow I'll be there when the baby is born. Both of our birthdays, Thanksgiving, Christmas, and New Year's all passed without our being together as newlyweds. The baby was due January 21st, so I began a 7-day fast and prayer vigil on New Year's Day. On the 14th, I was shipped out, but no one knew where or why. I flew to El Reno again, then on to Chicago, arriving on the 18th. No one would let me make a phone call. Then the chaplain's office sent a note saying Hylia had gone to the hospital. I asked every guard that came past my cell to let me call the hospital. Finally, one of them strung out the phone from his office and dialed the number.
5: Hello?
1: Do we have a baby?
5: Yes, we do. And it's a boy. Listen, can you hear him?
1: Yes.
5: Where are you?
1: In Chicago, at federal lockup. No one knows why they brought me here. I begged every guard to let me call you before one did. He only gave me 2 minutes, though.
5: Oh, well, maybe we'll get to see you, Tim. It's been a long time.
1: 7 months, honey. But God is so good to bring me this close to you. The guard was gone almost an hour as Hailey and I laughed and talked. 2 days later, I was transferred to Rockford and put in an isolation cell. The next day, U.S. Marshals escorted me to the federal building across the street, leg irons and cuffs with a chain connecting my ankles and wrists. I waited in a holding cell. Then more federal agents came.
0: Tim, you know why you're here?
1: Everyone's asking me the same thing, and I don't have an answer.
0: Did you alert anyone that you were coming here?
1: Well, I didn't even know I was coming until I got here. Nobody told me, but I talked with my wife last night. She just had our baby.
0: Well, word's gotten out, and people are in the building who want to see you.
1: It's got to be my wife and baby. Can I please be escorted to see them? It's been 7 months.
0: Follow us.
3: Tim!
1: Mom! Hailea, I knew it was you!
3: We prayed they would let us see you.
1: Oh, let me hold my son.
3: Oh, I have the original birth certificate for you to sign.
4: She had to go to the head of the hospital to get it.
0: We have to go.
3: Already?
0: Yes.
1: I'm very grateful that I got to see my family and hug them. Thank you. Back to Bastrop I went without any official reason for the trip. But I knew it was the Lord. After a few months, I was transferred to the new Supermax in Colorado, where all of my family visited and where I led numerous convicts to Christ. My last stay was in Sandstone, Minnesota. Hailea came to visit many times. Finally, after 4.5 years of incarceration, I was paroled for work release in April 1994. Right away, I found a job and prospered for more than 3 years. In 1996, we were led by the Lord to return to Rockford. That was the last place I expected the Lord to send me.
4: Hi, honey. How was your day?
1: Great. I ran into my old youth leader again. Hadn't seen him in 25 years, and then we run into each other 2 days in a row.
4: There must be a reason.
1: His church has been praying for a youth director for 3 years. He asked me to pray about accepting the position.
4: Even though you're still on parole?
1: Well, I told him about my past and how God worked in my life.
4: I think you'd make a wonderful youth sponsor, Tim.
1: After all I've been through, I would understand most of their problems.
4: Oh, if God wants you in the ministry, He'll open the door.
1: God did open that door and allowed me to be youth director in a church which included daughters of one of my co-conspirators. When a Christian radio station asked me to give my testimony, an old friend from high school heard me, called, and we met for the first time in years. Once we had been drug buddies, but like me, Steve had chosen to follow Christ.
7: So, aren't you afraid of being killed?
1: Yeah, the Bible says, when a man's ways please the Lord, he maketh even his enemies to be at peace with him.
7: Well, that's true. I was sure thrilled to hear your testimony on radio, Tim.
1: By the blood of the Lamb and the word of their testimony.
7: Amen. Right after I dedicated my life to the Lord, I had my testimony printed up to pass out on street corners. That's grown into a real ministry helping drug addicts.
1: Good for you, Steve.
7: Would you like to share your testimony at one of our meetings this week?
1: Sure. I'll help any way I can. By the way, I'm off probation now, a year early. I'm free.
7: Praise God. If the Son, therefore, shall make you free, ye shall be free indeed.
1: I worked with Steve in his ministry for several years. Then we both served with a Bible distribution ministry. Mother moved to Bastrop, Texas to help Luke when he was paroled because he had been such a blessing to me. The fall of 1999, I lost a great job, so I sought the Lord for directions for our lives. Hailey and I drove to visit Mom. After much prayer and fasting, I felt called into evangelism. We returned to Rockford to prepare for the move and met with our best friend, Steve, and his wife.
7: How do you know this is God's will, Tim?
1: He's used me to bring many people to Christ. While we were in Bastrop, I went to the lake to be alone and pray, and God brought a stranger by. We talked for nearly an hour. God seemed to say that He wanted me to talk to a stranger every day about Him.
7: I guess we should all do that.
1: So many things that seemed out of place in our life make perfect sense now.
7: He promised to restore the years the locusts have eaten.
1: He's already done that. I owed almost $50,000 when I was released from prison, and God made it possible to pay it all back. God's confirmed this new direction to Hailea, too.
4: I even feel at peace about homeschooling our children.
7: Have you talked with your pastor?
1: Yes. He's given us his blessing, and their elder board will serve as our board of directors for the first year.
7: Good.
1: God seems to be opening doors.
7: Well, I hate to see you move away, but I know God will use you in a mighty way, Tim.
1: We moved to Bastrop, where I was once in prison, and we've been here since 1999, serving the Lord. Mom was right. God does have a purpose for my life. After a few years of traveling ministry, I was led to take a secular job and serve my local church as a devoted layman. I know that all things work together for good to them that love God, to them who are the called according to His purpose. Today, my name is written down in the Lamb's Book of Life. Jehovah God is my refuge, my rock, my Father, my Shepherd, my Prince of Peace, my Savior, and my Lord. He is wonderful, victorious in battle, my counselor, my guide. He is the Alpha and the Omega and the answer to all of my questions in between. His name is Jesus, and He has done this for me, and I know He can do the same for you.
2: Herein is love, not that we loved God, but that He loved us and sent His Son to be the propitiation for our sins. Listening friend, God's love is for you. Jesus died to pay the penalty for your sins, and He rose again to give you new life. And you can have His resurrection power in your life, helping you to change. All you have to do is ask Jesus Christ into your heart and life. The Bible says in John chapter 3, verse 17, "For God sent not His Son into the world to condemn the world, but that the world through Him might be saved." If you need help in making this crucial decision, get in touch with Pacific Garden Mission, Chicago, Illinois, 60605. 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

0: 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The Anchor is Jesus Ministries is a ministry of the Berean Bible Baptist Church, Echoland. 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Jesus saves.
1: Jesus' last words to you and me were to do three things. Jesus commands us, you and me, to do three things. Jesus told us to get people saved, then to get them baptized, and then to get them out soul winning. Now, Jesus commanded you and me to do three things. What are they? Get folks saved, get folks baptized, and get folks soul winning. Now, those are the three things he commanded us to do. Now, if we're only getting people saved, are we doing all that God commanded us to do? Now, if we only get people saved and baptized, are we doing all that God commands us to do? No, to do what Jesus commanded you and me to do, we need to get folks saved, get them baptized, and get them soul winning. Those are Jesus' last words to you and me. He commands us to do those three things.

0: 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The Anchor is Jesus Ministries is a ministry of the Berean Bible Baptist Church, Echoland. 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
1: Did you know that the devil is out to destroy your life? John 10:10 says, "The thief cometh not but for to steal and to kill and to destroy." Jesus said, "I am come that they might have life and that they might have it more abundantly," but the devil has come to steal. He wants to steal your joy. He wants to kill you, but that doesn't make him satisfied. He's not satisfied until you are destroyed and all of your usefulness is taken away. How does he do that? Well, first, he tries to blind your mind so that you can't see that trusting Jesus Christ and him alone is the only way to heaven. Then, when you get saved, and he figures out he can't keep you from getting saved, he tries to get you to do what you want to do instead of what God wants you to do. You see, the devil doesn't care what you do as long as you don't do what God wants you to do. The devil doesn't care where you go as long as you don't go where God wants you to go. And the devil doesn't care what you say as long as you don't say what God wants you to say. You see, the devil says, just do what comes naturally. Do what feels good. Just do whatever you want to do. You see, every time the Bible speaks of someone doing their own thing or going their own way, it's always bad. You see, Isaiah 53:6 says, "All we like sheep have gone astray. We have turned every one to his own way." And there's many Bible verses, but basically, whenever we go our own way, we go astray. How does the devil destroy your life? He tries to get you to do your own thing, to do what you want to do. He tempts you to be selfish.

0: 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The Anchor is Jesus Ministries is a ministry of the Berean Bible Baptist Church, Echoland. In Davao City, your access to the truth is Anchor Radio, proclaiming Jesus saves. Jesus
1: saves. You should always tell the truth. Jesus said He is the truth. The Lord is our God of truth and without iniquity, just and right is He. The Holy Spirit is called the Spirit of truth and will guide you into all truth and to tell the truth. Jesus told us of the devil that he was a murderer from the beginning and abode not in the truth, because there is no truth in him, that is, in the devil. When he, the devil, speaketh a lie, he speaketh of his own, for he is a liar and the father of it. Don't ever tell a lie. Always tell the truth. God said, one that speaks a lie shall not go unpunished. And God says He hates lying lips. The way to not tell a lie is always tell the truth.

0: 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The Anchor is Jesus Ministries is a ministry of the Berean Bible Baptist Church, Echoland. 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
1: All right, I want to show you the gospel hand. Now, what I want you to do is take your finger and point to your thumb on the other hand. All right, are you doing it? Here we go, and then I want you to repeat after me as we point to each finger on your hand. It goes like this. God loves you. We're all sinners. Jesus died for us. We can go to heaven if we put our trust in Him. And then go backwards. If we put our trust in Him, we can go to heaven because Jesus died for us, because we're all sinners, and God loves you. Now, let's do it one more time. God loves you. We're all sinners. Jesus died for us. You can go to heaven if you put your trust in Him. If you put your trust in Him, you can go to heaven because Jesus died for us, because we're all sinners, and God loves you.

0: 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The Anchor is Jesus Ministries is a ministry of the Berean Bible Baptist Church, Echoland. 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
1: Listen to me very carefully. The most important thing in your life should be doing God's will. Now remember something, there is no failure in the will of God. And there is no success out of the will of God. You see, the will of God is five things: going to church, reading your Bible, praying, soul winning, and tithing. That's God's will. That's in the Bible. God says that is His will for our life. It's five things. Here, can you say them with me? Going to church, reading your Bible, praying, soul winning, and tithing. That's God's will for your life. Now, if a Christian is not doing these things, then they're not in God's will. And remember, there is no failure in the will of God. And there is no success out of the will of God.

0: You've all heard foolish questions, and no doubt you've wondered why. The person that always asks them expects a sensible reply. Did you ever take a girl a box of candy, say right after tea? Do you notice how she'll grab it and then say,
1: "Is this for me?"
2: Foolish questions.
0: Well, you answer if you can. No, it's for your father, or John the Hired Hand. I just wanted you to see it. Now I'm gonna take it away.
2: Now wasn't that a foolish question? You'll hear 'em every day.
0: Now nearly every morning, there'll be someone around the place who will watch you take your shaving cream and then lather up your face. And then as you give your razor that preliminary wave, why, this person will always ask you,
3: "Hey, you gonna shave?"
2: Foolish questions.
0: Well, your answer is, "I hope." No, I ain't prepared for shaving. I just like the taste of soap. I love to take my shaving cream and then paint my face this way.
2: Now, wasn't that a foolish question? You'll hear 'em every day.
0: Now, you've all seen the man who will meet you on your way. Of course, he'll ask you where you're going, and then he'll listen while you say, "Oh, I'm going down to the funeral now of poor old Uncle Ned." Just as quick as you've told him this, he'll say,
4: "Oh, is Ned dead?"
2: Foolish questions.
0: Well, you might as well reply, no, he just thought he'd have a funeral now. Later on, he'd die. Old Ned was so original, man, he just wanted things that way.
2: Now, wasn't that a foolish question? You'll hear them every day.
0: Now let's suppose the elevators should forget to close their doors. Then you should tumble down the shaft, say 27 floors. And then as you hit the bottom and you're lying there inert, why, the first person always comes along, will ask you,
3: "Are you hurt?"
2: Foolish questions.
0: Well, your dying words are, "No, I was just kind of in a hurry and the elevator goes too slow. I find I save myself a whole lot of time when I come on down this way."

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The Anchor is Jesus Ministries is a ministry of the Berean Bible Baptist Church, Echoland. In Davao City, your access to the truth is Anchor Radio, proclaiming Jesus.

0: Now the Bible says in Romans 1:16, "For I am not ashamed of the gospel of Christ, for it," that's the gospel, "is the power of God unto salvation." Now I want to find out what the gospel is, because whatever the gospel is, that's what gets folks saved. Now the Bible plainly says in 1 Corinthians 15 that the gospel is three things. It's the death, the burial, and the resurrection. That means if somebody believes that Jesus died for their sins, was buried, and 3 days later rose again from the dead, that's what gets them saved. So the gospel's three things. Are you ready? Can you say it with me? It's the death, the burial, and the resurrection. That's the gospel. It's three things: the death, the burial, and the resurrection.
1: Chapter 2. If there be therefore any consolation in Christ, if any comfort of love, if any fellowship of the Spirit, if any bowels and mercies, fulfill ye my joy, that ye be like-minded, having the same love, being of one accord, of one mind. Let nothing be done through strife or vainglory, but in lowliness of mind let each esteem other better than themselves. Look not every man on his own things, but every man also on the things of others. Let this mind be in you, which was also in Christ Jesus, who being in the form of God, thought it not robbery to be equal with God, but made himself of no reputation, and took upon him the form of a servant, and was made in the likeness of men. And being found in fashion as a man, he humbled himself, and became obedient unto death, even the death of the cross. Wherefore God also hath highly exalted him, and given him a name which is above every name, that at the name of Jesus every knee should bow, of things in heaven and things in earth and things under the earth, and that every tongue should confess that Jesus Christ is Lord, to the glory of God the Father. Wherefore, my beloved, as ye have always obeyed, not as in my presence only, but now much more in my absence, work out your own salvation with fear and trembling. For it is God which worketh in you, both to will and to do of his good pleasure. Do all things without murmurings and disputings, that ye may be blameless and harmless, the sons of God, without rebuke, in the midst of a crooked and perverse nation, among whom ye shine as lights in the world, holding forth the word of life, that I may rejoice in the day of Christ, that I have not run in vain, neither labored in vain. Yea, and if I be offered upon the sacrifice and service of your faith, I joy and rejoice with you all. For the same cause also do ye joy and rejoice with me. But I trust in the Lord Jesus to send Timotheus shortly unto you, that I also may be of good comfort when I know your state. For I have no man like-minded who will naturally care for your state. For all seek their own, not the things which are Jesus Christ's. But ye know the proof of him, that as a son with the Father he hath served with me in the gospel. Him therefore I hope to send presently, so soon as I shall see how it will go with me. But I trust in the Lord that I also myself shall come shortly. Yet I supposed it necessary to send to you Epaphroditus, my brother and companion in labor and fellow soldier, but your messenger, and he that ministered to my wants. For he longed after you all, and was full of heaviness, because that ye had heard that he had been sick. For indeed he was sick nigh unto death. But God had mercy on him, and not on him only, but on me also, lest I should have sorrow upon sorrow. I sent him therefore the more carefully, that when ye see him again, ye may rejoice, and that I may be the less sorrowful. Receive him therefore in the Lord with all gladness, and hold such in reputation, because for the work of Christ he was nigh unto death, not regarding his life, to supply your lack of service toward me.

This is A Light for Your Pathway, the daily reading of a proverb. All scripture portions are from the King James Version of the Bible. And now, today's proverb. Today's Light for Your Pathway comes from Proverbs chapter 21. The king's heart is in the hand of the Lord, as the rivers of water, he turneth it whithersoever he will. Every way of man is right in his own eyes, but the Lord pondereth the hearts. To do justice and judgment is more acceptable to the Lord than sacrifice. An high look and a proud heart in the plowing of the wicked is sin. The thoughts of the diligent tend only to plenteousness, but of everyone that is hasty, only to want. The getting of treasures by a lying tongue is a vanity tossed to and fro of them that seek death. The robbery of the wicked shall destroy them, because they refuse to do judgment. The way of man is froward and strange, but as for the pure, his work is right. It is better to dwell in a corner of the housetop than with a brawling woman in a wide house. The soul of the wicked desireth evil, his neighbor findeth no favor in his eyes. When the scorner is punished, the simple is made wise, and when the wise is instructed, he receiveth knowledge. The righteous man wisely considereth the house of the wicked, but God overthroweth the wicked for their wickedness. Whoso stoppeth his ears at the cry of the poor, he also shall cry himself, but shall not be heard. A gift in secret pacifieth anger, and a reward in the bosom strong wrath. It is joy to the just to do judgment, but destruction shall be to the workers of iniquity. The man that wandereth out of the way of understanding shall remain in the congregation of the dead. He that loveth pleasure shall be a poor man. He that loveth wine and oil shall not be rich. The wicked shall be a ransom for the righteous, and the transgressor for the upright. It is better to dwell in the wilderness than with a contentious and an angry woman. There is treasure to be desired, and oil in the dwelling of the wise, but a foolish man spendeth it up. He that followeth after righteousness and mercy findeth life, righteousness, and honor. A wise man scaleth the city of the mighty, and casteth down the strength of the confidence thereof. Whoso keepeth his mouth, and his tongue keepeth his soul from troubles. Proud and haughty scorner is his name who dealeth in proud wrath. The desire of the slothful killeth him, for his hands refuse to labor. He coveteth greedily all the day long, but the righteous giveth and spareth not. The sacrifice of the wicked is abomination. How much more when he bringeth it with a wicked mind? A false witness shall perish, but the man that heareth speaketh constantly.

0: Broadcasting from the heart of Jesus, this is Anchor Radio. The Anchor is Jesus Ministries is a ministry of the Berean Bible Baptist Church, Echoland. In Davao City, your access to the truth is Anchor Radio, proclaiming Jesus saves. Jesus
1: saves. God hates booze. Proverbs 20 verse 1 says, "Wine is a mocker. Strong drink is raging, and whosoever is deceived thereby is not wise." God hates booze. Proverbs 23:29 says, "Who hath woe? Who hath sorrow? Who hath contentions? Who hath babbling? Who hath wounds without cause? Who hath redness of eyes? They that tarry long at the wine, they that go to seek mixed wine, look not thou upon the wine when it is red, when it giveth his color in the cup, when it moveth itself aright. At the last it biteth like a serpent and stingeth like an adder. Thine eyes shall behold strange women, and thine heart shall utter perverse things." Liquor, alcohol, beer, wine, whiskey, wine coolers, these are all booze. Booze is bad. Booze is evil. Booze wrecks lives and destroys families. Did you know God hates booze? God says only fools drink booze. God says we aren't even to look at it. When Jesus turned the water into wine, he didn't make liquor or booze. He made grape juice that didn't have any alcohol in it. God hates liquor. God hates booze. Fools drink booze.

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1: Greetings, my dear friend. Thank you for joining me. My Bible today is open to the book of Philemon, the little book of Philemon found just before the book of Hebrews in the New Testament. Here is the question for today. What is the big picture of the work of salvation? Let me ask it again. What is the big picture of the work of salvation? Those of us who are preachers and teachers often get caught up in and excited over the various parts of telling the truth that we find in the Word of God, truth primarily about the whole issue of being saved from sin. But in so doing, we can muddle up or we can kind of cloud the main point, the big picture. Oh, please, let's forever make much of the cross and the shed blood of Christ and the empty tomb of Jesus Christ. But in the process, we need to also clearly proclaim the point of why he did all those things. You may say, well, Brother Mark, Jesus did all that to save us. Yes, you are exactly right. But what does that mean? Let's talk about that today, shall we? Join me in the book of Philemon. As you're getting your Bible open, I want to encourage you, if you've never contacted us, to do that. There are three ways you can do that. Two of them I'm going to give you in just a moment. The third one is to mail us, and our mailing address will be given at the end of the broadcast. But I stop right now because I was out speaking here recently, and I've met a number of folk who listen to us on the radio, and I was just so delighted that the ministry of the radio is a blessing to you. And as I speak this right now, you're hearing it. The week you hear this, I will be speaking in a camp in southeastern Iowa. Then 2 weeks after this, I'll be speaking in a camp in New York State in the Finger Lakes area. 2 weeks of camp there, as a matter of fact, and some churches while we are there. After that, we're going to be in the great state of Wisconsin speaking in Oshkosh, Wisconsin, and all that to say that we do really get around and travel as we share about the ministry of Bible Tracts and declare the Word of God and preaching place after place. If we can ever be an encouragement to you, we'd like to do that. If you've never contacted us and asked for a sample packet of our tracts, please do that, won't you now? Do that today before you forget. You can use the mailing address that will be given at the end, or you can just simply telephone us. Our telephone number here is area code 309, then it's 828-6888. Once again, that's telephone number is area code 309, then it's 828-6888. Or you can go to our website. Our website is BibleTractsInc.org. Run the name of our ministry together, Bible, spelled like Bible, Tracts, spelled T-R-A-C-T-S, Inc. is I-N-C, BibleTractsInc.org. All right. I hope you have your Bible open. I want to turn our attention to this little small book of Philemon for the next few days. This is a one-chapter book containing only 25 verses. This is a one-chapter book, but it contains a clear and powerful picture of a key doctrinal truth. This simple one-chapter book has been used to affect the social life of every nation where the Bible has been allowed to be openly proclaimed. Now, that doctrinal truth I mentioned, I refer to the truth of imputation. Now, don't get hung up on that word if that's new to you. We'll be explaining it here this week. The other thing, the social life that I referred to, is the fact that this book of Philemon has had an impact on stopping and bringing the practice of human slavery to an end in countries where the Word of God has been preached. Now, this book displays the open love and compassion of the Apostle Paul, the love and compassion he had for all those that believed. Now, should you ever be in need of a textbook on the subject of pastoral leadership, frankly, I recommend this book of Philemon and its simple 25 words or verses here. Come with me. Let me read the first 10 verses with you this morning. Paul, a prisoner of Jesus Christ, and Timothy, our brother, unto Philemon, our dearly beloved and fellow laborer, and to our beloved Apphia and Archippus, our fellow soldier, and to the church in thy house. Grace to you and peace from God our Father and the Lord Jesus Christ. I thank my God, making mention of thee always in my prayers, hearing of thy love and faith, which thou hast towards the Lord Jesus and toward all saints, that the communication of thy faith may become effectual by the acknowledging of every good thing which is in you in Christ Jesus. For we have great joy and consolation in thy love, because the bowels of the saints are refreshed by thee, brother. Wherefore, though I might be much bold in Christ to enjoin thee that which is convenient, yet for love's sake I rather beseech thee, being such an one as Paul the aged, and now also a prisoner of Jesus Christ, I beseech thee for my son Onesimus, who I have begotten in my bonds. Let me just stop reading right there. I want to talk about three things today. If we have the time, I want to talk about the layout of the book. I want to talk about the lead into the book. Then I want to talk about the main lesson of the book. When I come and deal with a New Testament book, and even many of the Old Testament ones, I like to find three keys in the book. The first key is the key word or words. And the key word or words, I believe, for this book of Philemon is the word received. It's found in verse 12, it's found in verse 15, and it's found in verse 17. Paul wants Philemon to receive his former slave, Onesimus. We'll say about that, more about that. The key verse, I think, is verse 18. Let me read that. Philemon verse 18 says, if he, that is Onesimus, hath wronged thee, the thee here is Philemon, if he hath wronged thee or oweth thee aught, put that to mine account, Paul's account. The reason that we're going to come to this book is because we have a key lesson of this whole principle of somebody's debt being put to someone else's account, them paying their debt, and therefore a reconciliation can happen. Now, that we've talked about the key word and the key verse. The other thing I look for in a book is, how is Christ displayed? What do we learn about Christ? I think in this book, Christ is seen as the loving person who reconciles sinners to God by voluntarily assuming their debt. I'm going to say that again. Christ is seen in the book, I think, as the loving person who reconciles sinners to God by personally volunteering to assume their debt. What was Jesus doing when he went to the cross and died and shed his blood? He was bearing our sins in his body on the tree. Did he have to do that? Well, no, he didn't have to. Now, he had to if you and I were going to get saved. We are totally unable to save ourselves, but Jesus personally, out of love, chose to do that. He willfully volunteered to give his life, to take our debt onto his account to pay it so that we might be received of the Heavenly Father. Now, there's one other part of the layout of the book I want to give, and I want to just give you the main points of the outline that I'll be using. I'm going to talk about, first of all, the prisoner and his compassion. The prisoner is Paul. Remember in verse 1, Paul is a prisoner, and he writes this from prison. The first three verses deal with the prisoner, Paul, and his compassion. The next section, verses 4 to 7, deal with a person and his character. Now, the person is Philemon, and we're going to find some things about his character, verses 4 to 7. The bulk of the book, verses 8 through 21, I've entitled A Plea and Its Cause. A plea. The Apostle Paul is going to make a plea to Philemon on the behalf of Onesimus. He's going to urge him to receive Onesimus back into his household. He's going to give some reasons why he ought to do that. And then lastly, verses 22 to 25, I'm going to talk about some people and their courage. Now, as you and I come here, let me just come. We've talked about the layout. Let's talk about the lesson. There are three key people in this book. There is Onesimus. He is a runaway sinning slave. He had been the property of Philemon, and he had run away. We assume that he stole something from Philemon based upon the words we find here. We can't be totally dogmatic, but it certainly appears that Onesimus had been a slave of Philemon and run away in the process, had stolen something from Philemon. In the process, though, he'd met Paul in Rome and come to know Jesus Christ as his Savior. The second person in here is Philemon. He's a godly, righteous man. He's lost his possession. He's lost a slave due to that slave's willful sin. And now, there can be no reconciliation between these two men, Philemon, the slave owner, and Onesimus, the slave. There can be no reconciliation unless restitution is made. Satisfaction has to be made for losses. Losses must be paid. We could talk about the Bible word of propitiation because Jesus Christ is our satisfier before God the Father. The other person in this book we need to see is the Apostle Paul. Here's a godly, righteous gospel preacher. Now, he offers to personally pay all the debts of Onesimus and thus free the owner of Philemon here to receive Onesimus back into his home. You understand the story? We've got three people. The Apostle Paul is writing to Philemon to receive back Onesimus into his home. Onesimus has wronged Philemon, but Onesimus has now come to know Christ, and Paul says, take him back, but he's going to say, not as a slave so much as a brother in Christ, and he says, if he owes you anything, I will pay that. Do you understand the lesson we find here? It's the lesson of imputation. Somebody is putting something to the account of another. My dear friend, when Jesus went to the cross, he had no sin. He, though, took our sin to his account and paid for it. The credit he paid, the righteousness he brought because of his payment of his shed blood, the righteousness that comes to any and all who believe in him, his righteousness, the righteousness of Christ, is put to our account. Did we earn that? Absolutely not. In our story, did Onesimus, the runaway slave, did he earn the right for Paul to pay his debts? Absolutely not. But Paul volunteers to do it. Jesus volunteers to pay our sin debt. That's what he was doing on the cross. You understand the great picture? Well, come to the layout of the book. There are some things about this man. I want you to meet Philemon. Notice in verse 1, he is a laboring man. We're told the last words of verse 1 is that Philemon is a fellow laborer. He's a fellow laborer. He's going to a person who gets tired along with the Apostle Paul in the work of the ministry. He not only that, listen to verse 17. I haven't read that one yet, but verse 17 says, if thou, Philemon, count me, Paul, therefore a partner, receive him, Onesimus, as myself. Paul says, you and I are partners. He's a fellow laborer. What makes this man, Philemon, such a special friend to Paul? He's a fellow laborer. Now, friend, we're not going to finish all these things about Philemon today, but let me just stop and make sure we cover these things first of all. Number one, if you're a believer, you need to be a fellow laborer with others in the gospel. You need to be a fellow laborer with your pastor, your Sunday school teacher, with your missionaries that your churches support. You need to be a person who knows what it's like to get your hands personally dirty in the work of the gospel. I mean sharing the gospel, praying for the gospel work. My dear friend, if you have never come to Jesus Christ and said, I need you to pay my sin debt for me, I need you to impute your righteousness to me by me imputing, giving over to your account my sin. Oh, if you've never done that, cry out to Jesus Christ. Own him as your Savior right now. Believe on him today.

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Get wisdom, get understanding, do not forget, nor turn away from the words of my mouth. 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Love her, and she will keep you. Wisdom is the principal thing. Therefore,

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1: Did you know God is everywhere? God tells us He is eternal and inhabits or dwells in eternity. Now, I don't understand it all, but I do know God is everywhere at one time. Now, this is wonderful because you can pray anytime. I mean, you can talk to God all the time. This means you're never alone. God is everywhere or omnipresent. You see, I serve a great God, and He's everywhere at once.
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3: Well, greetings, folks, and welcome again to our Bible Basics radio program. We do appreciate you listening. We'll get right into our lesson today by asking you to turn to 1 Corinthians chapter 15, verse 20. We're continuing our series of lessons on the subject of rightly dividing the Word of God. The Bible says in 2 Timothy 2:15, "Study to show thyself approved unto God, a workman that needeth not to be ashamed, rightly dividing the Word of truth." And so, basically, in order to understand the Bible, you're going to have to study and you're going to have to work at it. It says, "Study to show thyself approved unto God, a workman that needeth not to be ashamed." It takes work.